over yourself. 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

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Of course, the baby's not gonna make it, so we're gonna go ahead and pull the baby out, and you guys can just try again. Something rose up in us that said we trust God too much to give up. I don't know who that word is for, but I need you to trust God too much to give up.

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It's happening for us. 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

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It's happening for us. For we know that all things work together for the good of those who love the Lord and are called according to his purpose. So don't give up. We don't have to worry. 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

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May God's Goshen be with you.

He leads me beside still waters. He restoreth my soul. 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And sometimes the soul doesn't get the notice. It has a hole in it due to things that's happened in the past, hurt, abuse, molestation. But we want to speak to you today and tell you that God wants to heal the hole in your soul. Some people's actions are not because their spirit is wrong, but it's because the past has left a hole in their soul. May this wisdom help you get over your past and remind you that God wants to heal the hole in your soul. I have my sister, Leandria, here. She's going to help me share this wisdom and tell this story.

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So it is so. Amen. Now when we pray, we want to end that with a declaration, a decree. So I'm speaking for all of you listening, starting here, starting now. The things that hurt you in the past won't control your future. Starting now, this is a new day. This is your exodus. You are officially released. Now sing it for me, Leandria.

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He's setting up style. So the band ain't going to play much. Them pretty singers ain't going to sing much. They're setting up. Setting up don't have no solo verse. No, ain't no solo verse, no setting up. Everybody join the show. So I can lead you to stomp because you know you have, if you know real setting up, you know what is be in the middle of the setting up. Table. You need a table. Somebody say fire. I ain't never been to that setting up. We ain't no fire. Setting up I be into we a table in the middle. And you have some brethren, some sistering around that table. Now you gotta earn a right to get a seat at that table. Yeah, and every Joe Bloke here, come sit at the table at the setting up table. You can stand around the side. Because if you round the table, you call a song. Right. Y'all lost or y'all with me?

Yes, sir. Somebody bless the Lord. Yes, sir. Yeah. Y'all still with me? There's another song there. Campbell here, Ronald Campbell here. If you're from the Grove, you know Ronald Campbell's song. Yes, I spent in vanity and pride. Come on, y'all sing, man. Yes! Hold on. No, stop. Shh. You said no. Y'all never been said no. You don't sing like that to say no. Everything right there. Slow meter. Right, yeah, you don't do the fast meter. Y'all ready now? Tell them people who be in the praise and worship, tell them slow down. That's praise and worship. That's the praise and worship crowd who going that so fast, man. Clap tambourine so fast at that. Tell them the same praise and worship time yet. The same praise and worship time yet. All right, they're setting up time. Yeah!

Anybody been to Calvary, man? Come on, give God a praise in this house. If you know about Calvary. Hallelujah be to God. Now, if that person sitting next to you is upset or look like they think this ain't right, ask them where they think they come tonight. Where they thought they came tonight. If you getting bothered right now, you came to the wrong concert. This ain't them other folk. This is what we come here for. This is what y'all come here for, right? All right. That's Chris. What's the best voice, Chris? Well, sing it, Chris. Start it off. Start it, Chris. Well, sing it, man. Oh, y'all about to met. I boy about to feel it now. Good God, all right.

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will sing my praise unto you, my Lord, and I will shout and dance to you. Yeah.

kitchen, and I was like, Lord, what am I going to do? I have all of these responsibilities, all of this going on, and it seems like I'm doing everything I can for you, and everything is just going opposite. Anybody ever been there where it seems like you were doing all you knew to do, and still you took two steps forward, and you took five steps back, and you're saying, God, what in the world is going on? And I was sitting in my kitchen, and I didn't understand it, and then these words came. 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

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I can never repay you, Lord. 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

Come on, I need y'all to get a little bit of room on this one. 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I said y'all need a little bit of room on this one. 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

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The Bible demonstrates this in Joshua chapter 6, that there was a kingdom sound. And when the people of God lifted up their voices together, something supernatural began to happen.

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0: will sing my praise unto you, my Lord, and I will shout and dance to you.
1: Yeah.

Galatians 6:9 says, be not weary in well-doing, for in due season you shall reap if you faint not. So the only reason that the enemy attacks you with the spirit of weariness, literally trying to destroy your faith.

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Nothing but the blood. I was sinking deep in sin. 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

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Are you in the room? Listen up, listen. Jesus. 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

0: So, Zaza, 10 years ago, I asked you for that beat. Do you remember that?
1: Yeah, sure.
0: So, I need to know, can I get that beat again?
1: Yes, sir.
0: Let's go!

am I going to do? I have all of these responsibilities, all of this going on, and it seems like I'm doing everything I can for you, and everything is just going opposite. Anybody ever been there where it seems like you were doing all you knew to do, and still you took two steps forward and you took five steps back, and you're saying, God, what in the world is going on? And I was sitting in my kitchen, and I didn't understand it, and then these words came. I said,

I know that sin. Now I ain't talking about the sin once you got it. I'm talking who has your ear? Because Robin, you could be living with somebody, but somebody else got your ear. You could be married to somebody and your last relationship still got your ear. Who has your ear? Moby, I know. What should I do? Tony, what you think? Shut it down or you just keep on going? Preach a little more. Moby, Tony said, I must preach a little more. So, because Tony will hear more of his earrings. you got to be very, very careful. Whose earrings you wearing? Who has your ear? This ain't on the record, but I throw this here for free. This has nothing to do with what I'm preaching. Then the next thing is, this is the next thing about servitude, is that when you are a slave or servant, your master takes your shoes. So he not only determines what you hear, he determines how far you can go. So after you figure out who airing in your ears, then you need to ask the question, who got your shoes? Who's the ones who are determining your limitations? Who telling you how far you could go? Who telling you you could make? Who telling you how happy you could be? Oh, okay. All right. So let's go back here. The love of God, it's not a New Testament phenomenon. It was in the Old Testament, New Testament. God is love. Look at Ezekiel 33 and just real fast, verse 11. Says, say to them, as surely as I don't want to catch the fear of God again, as surely as I, Lord Yahweh, exist, I take no delight in the death of the wicked, but I delight in seeing them turn. This is the Old Testament, this is Ezekiel. But I delight in seeing them turn from their ways so they can live. So repent and turn from your evil ways, people of Israel. Why would you want to die? Turn and come gather. Come back to me. This is the Old Testament. This lie they got to do. Oh, in the Old Testament, God was hard, but in the New Testament, he's love. He's love all through the book. You just got to rightly divide the word of truth. Okay. So if you are a son of God, a servant of God, a child of God,

0: one handing in my notes, and then that's it. So then over the next few weeks, this scripture then must be, you know what? Let me give scripture to you one more time in the message. You ready, Vera? In the message. Matthew 12:30, in the message. We read this last week. I want you to read it again. Go for it. Go.
1: This is war, and there is no neutral ground.
0: What does it say?
1: If you are not on my side, you're the enemy.
0: One more time.
1: If you're not on my side, you're the enemy.
0: Juxtapose that idea of gathering and say if you're not gathering. So okay, put gathering there. What it says now?
1: If you're not gathering, you're the enemy.
0: If you are not gathering, you're working with the devil. I'm not making this up. That's what the book says. And it's amazing that, like, for me, this is an eye-opener. And it shouldn't be an eye-opener for me. But we don't preach this. So we preaching being blessed, preaching going higher, we preaching getting favor, we preaching about this one got sweetheart, and that one is a homosexual, and we need to, and all these make up the truth. But this fundamental aspect of the truth we're leaving out.
2: Yeah.
0: This most fundamental element of the truth is, if you are not gathering, you are God's enemy. So you could stop sweethearting. No, I see you stop. You could be a man who no longer is in love with men but love women. Please. You can be a female who gets who has an epiphany to realize, I'm a woman. I'm an international woman. I can ride this till the wheels fall off. And I can do what women do.
2: Yeah.
0: You know? I ain't letting society judge me, but I can stop wearing. Don't say it, Denzel. Don't say it. Don't say it. I can start dressing like a woman. I mean, I was going to say some things, and then I can't see how all y'all dress. So I don't know nobody get offended. You could do all those wonderful transformative things, but if you are not gathering, the book says you're still my enemy.
2: Wow.
0: You come to church and give plenty offering, plenty tithes, give towards the building fund, help me pour that floor and build the church up. At the end of the day, if you're not gathering, he says, you are the enemy. Are you getting this? Now, I'm really good at preaching hype and getting you to holler. I could do it for nothing. But time is too critical now for me to just make you holler. You got to hear this. Because God is being too kind to this church. We're seeing the kind of favor. Life's being transformed. We can't be doing all this right and get the most fundamental thing wrong.
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4: day. We go into the meeting in a little while, but I just want to make sure you're ready to go there. Are you ready to go? You sure? Just nudge your neighbor real quick and say, neighbor, you ready to go? You ready? You ready for the meeting?

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Sounds in the background of Anatoria with Zim Praise. The song is called Stay With Me. It's the live version. 16 minutes gone by 8 o'clock. You're tuned into Morning Glory with your girl, Marisha. And of course, those kids should already be in school by now. But just in case that they're not there, I want to remind you that we are being intentional to pray over our children before they hop out of those cars, before they leave the house to go to school. We want to be intentional to cover their minds, their friendships, their teachers, their administrators, their sexuality, their identity, their decisions, what comes out of their mouths. We're covering what they watch, what they hear, what they entertain, and we're covering their sleep. And we're not just praying, but we are watching the patterns according to Matthew 26 verse 41, which says, "Watch and pray that ye not enter into temptation, because the spirit is indeed willing, but the flesh is weak." So we want to be intentional to cover our children today. We plead the blood of Jesus over every school campus today, and we declare that the peace of God and the joy of the Lord and the spirit of excellence would rest, rule, reign, and abide over every school in our nation, from Grand Bahama to Inagua. We've got more great gospel music coming your way to get you through this Friday into the weekend here on Morning Glory on Glory 93.9 FM with your girl, Marisha. Keep it right where you've got it.

yourself for the King. Yeah? Let it rise in here. Let it rise.

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And it's a TGI Friday. We thank God it's Friday. And our declaration all this week has been a powerful one. My confidence is not in my ability, but in God's authority. We don't have to be enough when the one who sent us is enough. Our confidence isn't rooted in how gifted, prepared, connected, educated, strong, or capable we feel. It rests in who authorizes us, who stands with us, and who has the final say. And of course, we've been quoting the scripture all week, 2 Corinthians chapter 3, verses 4 to 5, which says, "And such trust we have through Christ to Godward, not that we are sufficient of ourselves to think anything as of ourselves, but our sufficiency is of God." That is our confession today. That is our declaration for this week. Not by might, not by power, but by the Spirit, says the Lord of hosts, from Zechariah 4 verse 6. My confidence is not in my ability, but in God's authority. Coming up next is the Church of God from the Commonwealth of the Bahamas with the Bush Medley. Just behind that, we got some new music coming in. So you definitely want to keep it locked into Glory 93.9 FM, the freshest wave of glory to hit your radio. Don't you dare touch that dial.

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That in the midst of my situation, you got me.

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Stephen Malcolm with Cardio. Just before that, you heard Canton Jones with Won't He Do It. 47 minutes gone by the 9 o'clock hour. And this is Morning Glory with your girl, Marisha, here on Glory 93.9 FM. If you happen to be in your cars at the moment, please do your best to drive with extreme caution and care. We say it all the time, drive to arrive alive. The life that you save could just be your very own. And we also say this every day as well. Don't forget to be intentional in all of your interactions, exchanges, and encounters with friends, family members, co-workers, loved ones, and strangers. Let's ensure that when people encounter us today, they know that we are Christians by our love, that our feet are shod daily with the preparation of the gospel of peace, that no matter what room or situation we walk into, when we walk in, the peace of God walks in. Keep it locked into Glory 93.9 FM. We've got lots of great programming coming your way, so you definitely don't want to touch that dial. Aaron Cole is coming up next. The song is called Hard Times. 48 minutes gone by 9 o'clock. Keep it locked into Glory 93.9 FM.

0: Pancakes, omelets, and waffles. 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
1: The choir is in the choir stand, and we praise to the Lord. Hey!

0: In the choir stand. Where is that? In the choir stand. Where it at?
1: In the choir stand. Where
0: is
1: that?
0: Hey!
1: In the choir stand.
0: Eddie, I want to go back to that. Gotta keep watching.
1: In the choir stand. Where is that?
0: Do that break. One, two. Ready, you do it. Hey.

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And one of the most notable things from the Bible is when Elijah brought some fire down. So many fire.

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Move like this.

0: You're listening to Glory 93.9 FM, Sherwin Gardner with Come to Praise. 41 minutes gone by 10 o'clock. Unfortunately, my time has come and gone for today, but it's been an absolute pleasure just to hang out with you today, just for a few hours in the morning. I pray that as you go through the remainder of this day, that you continue to be salt and light in the earth, that you allow the Lord to use you and not the devil. Amen. Glory to God. Let's choose joy today. Let's be infectious, not only with our joy, but with our light. And I want to encourage you to continue to declare our declaration for this week, that our confidence is not in our ability, but in God's authority. Keep it locked into Glory 93.9 FM. Joynay is coming in the big chair in another hour or so to take you into the 12:30 hour with the shift. So you want to keep it locked in for that. And then, of course, also you want to keep it locked in for Dr. Tony Evans with The Alternative and Adventures in Odyssey by Focus on the Family, that's coming later on today. So lots of great programming to get you through your day. Well, I'm going to leave you for the weekend, but encourage you to go to church, man, in Jesus' name. Whether you are a Sabbath worshiper or a Sunday worshiper, let's be intentional to go into the house of the Lord. And if you don't have a church home and you're looking for one, you can join us for the life experience right there. Our services are housed in the William Thompson Auditorium right there, number 18 Street off Prince Charles Drive. So I want to encourage you to visit us. We begin at 8 a.m. on Sunday morning. It's Ladies Sunday this Sunday. So I want to encourage you to come and join us. 43 minutes gone by 10 o'clock. It's your girl, Marisha, signing off for today, saying until Monday, have a glory-filled weekend.
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0: than you can imagine, coming straight from our pastor, Bishop Denzel Roll. We now receive the word.
1: I want to remind you of the scripture, Matthew chapter 12, verse 30. Let's walk through the word. I want to remind you of this because this is the scripture that the Lord has directed us to define how we function in 2026. This is our year of salt. Now, I have not gotten to preaching salt yet. This scripture has been defining our year. Read it for me, please. What does it say? Matthew 12, 30. What does it say? He says, listen, man, there's no middle ground. Either you're with me or you're against me. And the sign that you're with me is that you are gathering. This teaching series is best defined as developing the spirit of the gatherer. So he that is not with me is against me, the text says. There is no middle ground. Let me read fast because Moby timing me. Beloved, every believer must be convinced and convicted concerning the fact that we are all called to gather the unbeliever. Every one of us. Say every one of us. And my brothers and sisters, when you realize how important this mission is to the heart of God, then you will see why the corporate gathering of the saints in the place of worship cannot be taken lightly. That's this, the corporate gathering of the saints in worship. When you see or hear persons attack this institution called the church or speaking negatively concerning corporate worship, know that this is not a divine agenda. And if it's not divine, it's demonic. Because at the heart of God is the gathering of the saints. It's the gathering of the unbeliever. Now, this message of gathering persons together is not necessarily a church message, but once you gather them, where do they go? Let's think about it. This message is about us getting the heart of evangelism again, but the truth of the matter is, as we gather them, as you reach them, what do you do with them? And that's why church people need to be convinced of the need for the church. The church is not just some medication you take so you can cope through the week. It got to be more than that. It cannot just be something that you randomly do because you've been doing it all your life. This is a place where the believers are equipped. This is the place where those that we win out there, that they come to be instructed, to come to be empowered. This is like a heads of government meeting. This is where we gather to get strategy, to get divine intelligence as to how we move from here. This is not just a place you go for cathartic reasons. Look it up, it's a powerful word. We must see more to church than just us coming together, having a good time. There are persons that need this for their life, who out there, who need, and that's why this got to work. And that's why we're so hard when we talk about how we, it's not from an arrogant place, but the church got to work. Say that. If the church ain't working, we in trouble. Because once you gather them, you're going to lose them. What do you mean the church got to work? There got to be power here. We cannot in church be constantly excusing the fact why God's power, God's plan, God's purpose is not manifesting. When you come to the church, you should experience, I don't care what kind of church it is, I don't care what denomination it is, when you come to the church, it's supposed to work. You're supposed to come here and experience like, okay, that place is different. Every church, I don't care if it's 10 people in a clapboard church, because I done that and I didn't feel God. And I didn't be in Christ Church Cathedral and felt his power in there. When they were singing Jerusalem the golden, I was in there, Rabando Kobo. I say it soft though. I say Rando Boko. It was so heavy, so powerful. But there should be something there whenever the church comes together. That's why you need to make sure your neighbor know you can't just come here. I need you. Pull on them, tell them, man, I need you. I need you. I know, wake them up with their boring self. Tell them, man, I need you. I need your boring self. I need you. Wake up. Because we got to make sure when they come here that they experience what this level of living is right. It's like, that's why

0: We need people in here healed. We need marriages whole. We need accounts whole. Everybody account can't be it. This got to, oh my God, put that big on the screen. Put it in behemoth. Put this got to work. Put it on the screen big way. This got to work. Say that. All of our international listeners, welcome to the Bahamas. We cannot accept this not working. I'm going to say it again. We cannot accept this not working. It is that reality that has me freed from being politically correct. So I am no longer going to use language that's going to make other pastors happy. I'm not going to control what I say because somebody watching online and pastors sound like you bragging, so don't say that. No, this got to work. Persons need to know that you come in one way and you leave another way. This cannot just be the song, I look at my hands and they look new. I look at my feet and they did do. Step in the water was cold. Chill my body, but not my soul. I'm a soldier. No, it gotta be more than just cute songs. This thing got to work. Yeah. Someone say amen. Amen. All right, God. There you go. Good job. Next time, put 3 exclamation mark at the end so it can make you know you're shouting. Yeah, this gotta work. All right, so. There's no, make no mistake about it, the central place of gathering is the church of the Lord Jesus Christ. So when a believer is engaged in gathering people to church, they are confirming that they are with Jesus. Yeah. Now, we told you, Matthew 12 and 30, either you with him or you against him. When you are gathering people to come to the place of transformation, you are confirming that you are with him. Are you with him? Who have you gathered? Let's go to Matthew 9:36. I'm going to show you something. Matthew 9:36. Here it is. What is it, Vera? You ready?
1: But when he saw the multitude.
0: That was so funny just now. Because, like, Vera, I don't know. I don't want to call Vera. I know she's doing. I said, ready, Vera? That was so funny. That was hilarious. Let's go, Vera.
1: But when he saw the multitude, he was moved with compassion on them.
0: Right.
1: Because they fainted and were scattered abroad as sheep having no shepherd.
0: The opposite of gather is scatter. He says, when he saw them scattered abroad as sheep having no shepherd, he was moved with compassion. Now, it's very easy to see this and take this for light. But it's no light thing when the text says that he was moved with compassion. Look at it in the Message translation. Read what it says in the Message.
1: When he looked out over the crowds, his heart broke.
0: That's what it says when he was moved with compassion. His heart broke. His heart broke because they were scattered abroad like sheep having no shepherds. Now, we've heard this text before, and when I put it in this context, people get uncomfortable. What do we call pastors of churches? Shepherds. And all we like, sheep, have gone astray. Jesus says, when he saw the people scattering without a pastor. Oh, now you're uncomfortable. Oh. When he saw persons trying to disciple themselves. When he saw them not coming into contact, Ephesians 4:11, with the apostle, the prophet, the pastor, the teacher, the evangelist, the fivefold structure that is put in the earth to mature the saints, that we can come into the full knowledge of who God is. When he saw them functioning without God's system, the Bible says he gave some apostles. He set up the structure for the church to function in. He saw them scattered, not having divine spiritual leadership. His heart was broke. Can I go a little further? This then says then, when he sees empty churches, it breaks his heart. When there are filled streets and empty churches, it breaks his heart. That's why you can't mind everybody on social media. Not Fred over there, the rest of them. You can't mind everybody because they can tell you, oh, everybody's sitting up in these churches. You got to go on the street. Where you going to take them after they leave the street? Stop talking what you don't know. You sound smart, but you really sound dumb. No, we need the church filled. Because this is where they are trained and empowered. Oh, everybody's sitting up in this. Listen how smart this sound. These churches ain't having no impact because everybody's sitting up in the church. One more time. These churches ain't having no impact because everybody sitting up in the church. If everybody's sitting up in the church, it sounds like the church have an impact. Because everybody ain't out there, they in here. If they wasn't here, where they would have been? So we say these things that sound cute. Oh, I remember when I was growing up. Oh, everywhere you go, there was somebody on a corner. We on corners now. It's called Instagram. Stop being so smart till you ain't smart. Oh, I remember it's be someone, we were an old mother stand up on the corner and she used to be there. She used to do that because that's where they used to hang. They don't hang there no more. That ain't where there's be no more. Now there's be online. Then dumbness when they should be the wick. They looking at reels like it could be your pastor, it may not be your pastor. My phone got this little thing that I didn't ask it to put on there. I don't like that it's there. I stumbled across it the other day and it broke my heart. It's called screen time. I almost threw my phone away. Because it says screen time. I had to go down to where the Bible is. Bible's like, wee. Because, you know, I got my little reels. It's my little Chinese boys be like, and he cooking on the boat. That's my boy. He's be cooking on the boat. I watch that boy all day. Like, I don't know what he's saying, but he have a little pot on in the boat. You all never watch that? Yeah, anyway, so check your screen time out. It'll change your life. But that's where the people is now. So you ain't going to make me feel guilty because we ain't having street meeting every other night. And here's the next side of it. God, don't tell your grammy I say this, especially if she's going street meeting. You'd be surprised to know if you would measure the efficacy of those street meetings. Now they're coming for me now. I know they're coming for me now. I come from a Church of God church in the Grove. I grew up Church of God Pentecostal. I know the street meeting. I know, see, when y'all was getting over hangover from John Canoe, we had street meeting. Y'all don't blame me. I tell you, I grew up in church. You know, so 6 o'clock, New Year's Day, we having street meeting in the morning because we got to rescue the perishing, care for the dying. And we having that street meeting, not a soul come out. Nope. Ain't nobody come to get saved, but that's all right. Guess what we'll be next year? We right there. Christmas morning. Mm-hmm. We rescuing the perishing. And we doing it so it could be said that we did it. You really ain't doing it to reach nobody. You're doing it so that somebody go on social media and say, now that's a church. They serious about God because they going out in the street. This too much? All right. Okay. Hey, put the thing back on the screen, the big thing. Where the exclamation mark I asked you for, babe? This gotta work. So we ain't gonna just do it to make people, pundits online, feel good. Say it gotta work. Okay, so. Amen. When he saw the multitudes, he was moved with compassion. The Bible says his heart broke. Seeing people scattered is not a light thing for Jesus. This is why I need everyone in this room to see it, that if it's not a light thing for Jesus, it can't be a light thing for us. It should bother us. It should bother us when we see people scattered, when they see them not being gathered, not coming into the family of God. And it's not just the church house, but coming into the family of God. But it's not just the family of God, it's coming to the church house. We're not going to do one without the other. You know? So let's be careful how we're trying to be politically correct. But we don't care what church you go to, it's once you get saved. No, you need to get to a church. You need to be somewhere. The Bible never told us, You cannot find a scripture that says, get people saved. You cannot find a scripture that says, get people saved. That's not in the Bible. In the Bible is make disciples. Making disciples requires a gathering. It requires a process, a time for this to happen. A lot of us want to get people saved, but we don't want to make disciples. And that requires work and effort. I always remember when I got this person some years ago. Remember the boy, I can call his name. I just saw him the other day in Kent Island, Dino. And Dino got saved in the church. And I was preaching on this boy. I said, making disciples is work. And you got to commit to being there for people when you're making disciples. But Dino called me one morning, 3 a.m. He said, Pastor, this is me. I said, who? Dino. I said, what happened? I just want to talk, Pastor. I said, bro. Bro, you just want to talk at 3 o'clock in the morning? Boy, life is be life in, boy. So what you doing? I'm sleeping. Yeah, real talk, but yeah, but I can't even sleep, boy, Pastor, boy. It's be rough, boy. All kind of things getting through my mind and things. And I really smoking one joint. I say, Dino, go finish your joint. Go sleep. Go sleep and let's get together around 10 tomorrow. That may or may not be a true story. If it's not a light thing for Jesus, it cannot be a light thing for us. What moves Jesus supposed to move us? I'm coming, y'all. So when you juxtapose this sentiment of Matthew 12, and you take that along with what we just read in Matthew 9, he says that those who are with him, when they see the multitude scattered, they will do all in their power to gather them. If you are with him, if you are not gathering the multitudes, then you are not with God. Bottom line, no gray area, no ambiguity. He says, either you with me, Matthew 12 and 30, or you against me. You gathering or you scattering. Now, this idea of gathering, I just put this in here for good measure, that this idea of reaching people and the heart, the broken heart that God has for seeing people transform, people change, this is not a New Testament concept. Sometimes we make it seem that way, that God became loving in the New Testament. That's because you don't read your Bible. Actually, one of the manifestations of the love of God was banning Adam out of the garden. Because you let sin into your life, and so I can't let you stay here long. Because all you can do is hurt yourself. It was a manifestation of love. It's like when you put covers over the sockets in your house. One of the greatest manifestations of love are the restrictions you put in place. A person that doesn't want restrictions doesn't want a loving relationship. Wait, somebody should do that, but you could clock that. Y'all was slow over there, man. You got to be with me, man. That was clockable. Because, see, ain't no man can tell me when to this. Ain't nobody can tell me. Stay by yourself. That's where nobody can tell you nothing. But once you want to be in a loving relationship, why are you going quiet just now? This, what is this? Woman's Day. International. All the internationals, I'm going to talk to y'all. If you want to be free to do whatever you want to do, whenever you want to do it, however you want to do it, stay by yourself. That's for both the man and the international man and the international woman. Once you get married, once you say you love, no, you don't get married. Once you say you love someone, there are restrictions imposed upon you. We just sang the song just now. I am constrained. There is a constraining that happens when love is there. If you are not constrained, you are not in love. are no restrictions, if there are no lines, my voice coming now. If there are no, I've been trying to use my inside voice all day today. But now that I almost finished, I could just now go because I was getting hoarse. So you start off light, but now I almost out of time now, so I can start rowing. If there are no lines in your life, you struggling in your love life. Because love creates lines. It creates boundaries. How you could do anything? How you could say anything to a woman that ain't your wife? How you could be so free to say the things you say to someone that ain't Robin? Ain't no lines? Ain't no alarms go off? To say you're getting too close to the line? It's like you could just constantly cross the line. If you constantly cross the line, ain't no line there. Okay, look straight. So, I don't know how I get it, but this tastes really good. That there has to be restrictions, and restrictions, that's how I got there, is a confirmation of love. It's a confirmation that love exists. Paul says it like this: I, Paul, the prisoner of the Lord Jesus Christ. He says in another place, I am a bond servant. A bond servant is a servant by choice, not by force. You know, when after you have a slave for 7 years, on the seventh year, you released the slave. That's according to the book. You release them after 7 years. And when people talk about how the Bible supports slavery, it's people confirming how they don't read their Bible. Because after your 7 years of serving, you get the money and the land based on your service. Preach, good Denzel. That's what the book says. Read your Bible. It's a good book. And so once you would have gotten to the end of your 7 years and you get your money and your land, you can say, I have a good master. And I feel like going out there hustling, I will stay with my master. And once you said that, my God, this feels pretty good. Once you said that, what you would do then, you would give your heir to your master. And your master will put a ring, will put an earring in your ear, confirming that you belong to your master. Why in the ear? Because that means that you become a slave to his voice. Be careful who you give your heir to, Lord Jesus. Because once they have your heir, they have the power to control your life. And so that airing in the air was confirmation. Denzel, you're doing pretty good so far. That was confirmation of servitude. Glory to God. Ask that person next to you, why are you wearing them earrings? Why are you wearing them earrings? Be careful who give you earrings. Be careful who control. I mean, for real, I'm talking about not in the natural. I know you order them online. I don't but them. I know that Shane. Now I don't but the Shane ones you got. I'm talking who has your ear? Because Robin, you could be living with somebody, but somebody else got your ear. You could be married to somebody and your last relationship still got your ear. Who has your air? Moby, I know. What should I do? Tony, what you think? Shut it down or you just keep on going? Preach a little more? Moby. Tony said, I must preach a little more. Because Tony will hear more of his earrings. you got to be very, very careful. Whose earrings you wearing? Who has your ear? This ain't on the record, but I throw this here for free. This has nothing to do with what I'm preaching. Then the next thing is, this is the next thing about servitude, is that when you are a slave or servant, your master takes your shoes. So he not only determines what you hear, he determines how far you can go. So after you figure out who airing in your ears, then you need to ask the question, who got your shoes? Who's the ones who are determining your limitations? Who telling you how far you could go? Who telling you you could make? Who telling you how happy you could be? Oh, okay. So let's go back here. The love of God, it's not a New Testament phenomenon. It was in the Old Testament, New Testament. God is love. Look at Ezekiel 33 and just real fast, verse 11. Says, say to them, as surely as I don't want to catch fear of God again, as surely as I, Lord Yahweh, exist, I take no delight in the death of the wicked, but I delight in seeing them turn. This is the Old Testament, this is Ezekiel. But I delight in seeing them turn from their ways so they can live. So repent and turn from your evil ways, people of Israel. Why would you want to die? Turn and come gather. Come back to me. This is the Old Testament. This lie they got to do. Oh, in the Old Testament, God was hard. But in the New Testament, he's love. He's love all through the book. You just got to rightly divide the word of truth. Okay. So if you are a son of God, a servant of God, a child of God, the family of God, the people of God, the body of Christ, whatever you want to call yourself, if you are not gathering, you need to redefine yourself. Because the heart of God is to gather, to bring people together. You should be bothered when you come to church by yourself. Say it again for people in the back. You should be bothered when it's just you coming to church. Okay. You should be really bothered when a year goes by and it was just you. All right. I can just do one heading in my real notes. That was just really my introduction. One heading in my notes and then that's it. So then over the next few weeks, this scripture then must be, you know what? Let me give scripture to you one more time in the message. You ready, Vera? In the message. Matthew 12:30, in the message. We read this last week. I want you to read it again. Go for it. Go.
1: This is war, and there is no neutral ground.
0: What does it say?
1: If you are not on my side, you're the enemy.
0: One more time.
1: If you're not on my side, you're the enemy.
0: Juxtapose that idea of gathering and say if you're not gathering. So you can put gathering there. What does it say now?
1: If you're not gathering, you're the enemy.
0: If you are not gathering, you're waking with the devil. I'm not making this up. This is what the book says. And it's amazing that, like, for me, this is an eye-opener. And it shouldn't be an eye-opener for me. But we don't preach this. So we preaching being blessed, preaching going higher, we preaching getting favor, we preaching about this one got sweetheart, and that one is a homosexual, and we need to, and all these make up the truth, but this fundamental aspect of the truth we're leaving out. Yeah. This most fundamental element of the truth is, if you are not gathering, you are God's enemy. So you could stop sweethearting. No, I see you stop. You could be a man who no longer is in love with men but love women. Please. You can be a female who gets who has an epiphany to realize, I'm a woman. I'm an international woman. I can ride this till the wheels fall off. and I can do what women do.
2: Yeah.
0: You know? I ain't letting society judge me, but I can stop wearing. Don't say it, Denzel. Don't say it. I can start dressing like a woman. I was going to say some things, and then I can't see how all y'all dress. So I don't know nobody get offended. You could do all those wonderful transformative things, but if you are not gathering, the book says you're still my enemy.
2: Wow.
0: You come to church and give plenty offering, plenty tithes, give towards the building fund, help me pour that floor and build the church up. At the end of the day, if you're not gathering, he says, you are the enemy. Are you getting this? Now, I really good at preaching hype and getting you to holler. I could do it for nothing. But time is too critical now for me to just make you holler. You got to hear this. Because God has been too kind to this church. We're seeing the kind of favor. Life's being transformed. We can't be doing all this right and get the most fundamental thing wrong.
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0: 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It's 12:30, so you know exactly what that means. You're tuned in and, of course, always locked and loaded on the shift with yours truly. I'm so excited to be in your company today, and I believe that this conversation today is for you. 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For the next hour, I want you to lock in. I want you to listen closely. I want you to maybe even get a notepad and pen, because sometimes the greatest shifts don't only happen on the outside, they happen on the inside. Here on The Shift, we started this series called First Lady Fridays. And for my faithful shifters, you know exactly what I am talking about. First Lady Fridays is a series bigger than the title itself. We want to move beyond the title. We want to understand the woman who serves, the woman who pours, who covers, who supports, who sacrifices, and sometimes maybe even needs to be poured into herself. This space is a space to encourage women and even aspiring first ladies, or you on the road to being a first lady, because before there is a title, there is a woman. Before anything happens in your life, there has to be a level of preparation. And I believe that that is what today's show is about. Before we move any further, of course, to my faithful shifters, if you love The Shift, I want you to like and share the show. 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I know I made a post today on Facebook, so I know who's going to be in the room today. 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And shifters, you know that this is an interactive experience, so I want to hear from you. I want to hear from you. I have to hear from you. So drop a nice shifters in the comment section, and we can move further. Now, today, we are continuing this conversation, and I'm excited about this because our guest is a woman whose life reflects excellence, influence, purpose, and kingdom assignment. She is a counsel and attorney at law, a graduate of the University of the West Indies and Eugene DePuch Law School, and currently serves as the senior counsel at Chambers of Kingdom Advocates and Associates. But her influence extends far beyond her legal profession. She is the founder of P3130 Foundation, dedicated to restoring the virtues of true womanhood for the fulfillment of purpose and destiny. She also founded Esther Abigail Network, which equips young women to recognize and to step into their kingdom assignments. She is a mother of four. She is the founder and host of Conversations with Lady and Lemonade. Oh, y'all, listen, we got a powerhouse in the house, right? A woman who has embraced her calling as a prophetess, walking in the grace and the authority that God has entrusted in her. So, ladies and gentlemen, without further ado, could you help me welcome the one, the only, Lady Yolanda Roll. Lady Roll, good afternoon, and how are you doing?
1: Good afternoon, Minister Pastor. I don't know which one it is.
0: Joyne is fine. Joyne is fine.
1: Good afternoon to you, and good afternoon to the shifters,
0: yes,
1: that are out there listening to us today. Thanks so much for having me.
0: Well, I'm so excited, so glad for this conversation today. And well, let's just start like this. For that person that may be listening that may not, you know, they heard me read part of your bio, that may just need just a snippet of who you are. Tell us a little bit about yourself.
1: This is without the titles or?
0: However you want to tell it. However you want to tell it.
1: So what I would say, I would definitely give homage to my mom and my dad. I'm the second daughter of Kenneth and Maria Christie. I am, like you said, I'm an attorney by profession, and all of the accolades that you've read. But outside of that, I do this with the women a lot. I often ask them, you know, when people ask you to say, tell us about yourself, mm-hmm. we normally, by default, go to describing our functions and our titles. So I kind of knew this question would come, and so as I thought about it, I would say that I am a self-diagnosed introvert.
0: Heavy on the self-diagnosed.
1: A performance extrovert, as I've been told, meaning my preference is to be by myself, but because of the many hats that I wear, it's not a privilege that I get to partake in very often. I would say that I'm by nature and by heart a giver, who is a finisher, who is passionate of and about anything that the Lord puts in my way and in my heart. I say it often, once God gives me something to carry in my heart and not my hand, I'm passionate to that thing to the point of death. Ooh. And so, and I would say I love education. I am a big poster child for ensuring that we're just not spiritually equipped with doctorate degrees, but when it comes to things of influence and education, we have leaving certificates. So I believe in, so I'm a big, you know, promulgator of being like the apostle told Timothy, a student of studies, because I feel based on the word that in this last day, the kingdoms of this world are become the kingdoms of our God and of his Christ, and of that kingdom there shall be no end. The kingdoms of this world are seven cultural mountains that we must invade. And in order to get into those, you have to be academically astute.
0: Yes.
1: And not just on the spiritual forefront. So in a nutshell, Pastor John, I think that would be who I would say that I am.
0: I would say that that's more than a nutshell, but we're going to move anyhow. Now, First Lady, I'm going to need you just to adjust your mic. And I want you to turn it to the side just a little bit so that people can see you.
1: This way? Okay.
0: Just like how I have mine to turn to the side.
1: All right.
0: Just so that we can see that beautiful face. And what we're going to do is give you some more lighting.
1: Okay.
0: If that's all right.
1: That's
0: okay.
1: Fine,
0: so please, for those watching, please just give us a moment while we get it together. I think my mic is doing the thing today too, but you know, we give God praise anyhow. All right.
1: Yeah.
0: If you can bring it just a little closer for me. Okay, awesome. Yeah. Now, back to what we were speaking about. Mm-hmm. For this conversation, I'm going to refer to you as First Lady, if that's okay, right?
1: It's your show, so I'll, when in Rome, do as the Romans do.
0: Right, just for conversation's sake, because today we are speaking directly to First Ladies, mm-hmm. right? And we wanted to resonate with our audience. Do you think sometimes women can, or First Ladies, can become so committed and accustomed to doing everything that everyone else wants them to do, where they lose who they are personally? They, you know, serve at the church. They are the wife, the, you know, the mom and the confidant. Do you think that that's possible? If so, could you go further into how someone can pull themselves out of that, or what you did to, you know, be all around? Yes, we talked about, you know, you wearing many hats. So, of course, there is some kind of strategy to navigating all of that. Could you tell us a little bit about that?
1: Absolutely. So to answer your first question, I absolutely... I definitely believe that most first ladies, as we say, we get lost underneath the title, truthfully. And it's because we've governed ourselves under an erroneous doctrine that once we assume a title that we have to lose who we are. We do that for ourselves, and then there are the pressures of society that dictate to us that if you are going to take on this office, so to speak, you have to do it the way it was done before. And so novelty, ingenuity, you just being yourself is something that's often sometimes frowned at, or maybe even, and it's sometimes it's violently resisted. And so definitely as First Ladies, we get that, we fall into that problem. And I think why we fall there oftentimes, Pastor John, is because we allow the role and our effort in the role to dictate to the people that this is who we are. And when we allow that dictation to happen, then we begin to perform based on the dictation that we put out there. And the more we do the song and dance, the lower, the smaller the individuality of who we are becomes. And so we've become intoxicated with training ourselves to ignore ourselves. We've become intoxicated with training ourselves that love for us
2: is guaranteed based on performance. Love for us is guaranteed based on the efforts that we put forward. Love for us or loyalty for us is guaranteed by how much we can negotiate our needs, how much we can ignore our needs, how much we can show up for people, how much we can make somebody else's life easier, how much we can make ministry easier, how much we can pretty much do the song and dance. And every day when we live it, you realize if you are not deliberate and intentional about auditing and coming back to yourself, you will realize 2 years, 3 years, 4 years, 5 years has passed, and you look into the mirror and the only person you can identify is the First Lady.
0: Jesus be offense. Have you, okay, you talked about 4 or 5 years go by and you look in the mirror, you only can see First Lady. Mm-hmm. Have you ever been in that place where you had to rediscover yourself? And what was that journey like? What was that process like? Because there would be someone listening today that says, man, listen, First Lady, all I can see in the mirror is First Lady, and I don't know how to get, I don't know how to get out of that. I don't know what it means to walk in my truth, you know, people like to say, or to walk in my true identity. How, could you tell us a little bit about that?
2: Absolutely. I have personally had to go on that rediscovery journey for myself, because what you realize is the more that you function in the capacity of your office, it can deplete you naturally. And then what you have to realize is you have to do an audit. And I jotted down something before coming on the show. We have to get to the place where we audit in our lives who we are and which aspect of us we desire the people to be attracted to. Do we want them to be attracted to our heart or our hand? And oftentimes, the function of First Ladies, being young, 49 years old, but we've seen and known the realities of First Ladies. My grandmother was a First Lady to dying at, in her 80s. And we watched them pretty much ignore themselves, ignore their children, ignore their lives for the benefit of the church. And what we realize is we have trained and cultured a people into knowing the First Lady's hand and not a heart. And then when we as First Ladies have to pull back from that and say, well, hold up. I was to your children's events for every day, everything that they needed to celebrate them, but I missed my son's basketball game because I had to be at the hospital praying for your husband. I missed this significant thing in my mother's life. I missed this thing. And when we now have to rediscover ourselves and we begin to say no a bit more, we then have to deal with what this spirit of offense that now comes up, because First Ladies have somehow in translation become synonymous with ignore you, see about me, be the hero, be the savior. And oftentimes we don't get to pull up the emergency brakes. We don't get to do that because we don't want the people to get upset with the pastor, or because, you know, there's this thing, and this is a cloud that kind of hovered over me for a long time. I think it was Murdoch that said it this way. He says, in order to destroy any man of God, you don't have to do much other than to attach him to the wrong woman. And that statement has somehow become so contaminated in the body of Christ that our voice now, our natural voice has now become synonymous with what is called a contaminant. So much so that the First Lady can't say, well, my husband, I would like him to stay home tonight. He can't come. When we now do that, we have become the brides of Chucky. And we've become Jezebel, and we've become any manner of things. And what we've often done is lost our voices because we've decided that we want to quarantine our husbands from the erroneous expression that he has the wrong wife. Because anytime we say no, yes, we are the villain. And so I've had to discover that my big brother, Yeshua, he told a parable in the Bible. There were 5 wise virgins and there were 5 foolish virgins. And as you read the story and as I exegete the story a bit more, the question to me was, God, what made the wise, and the foolish. The story says all of them were going to the feast and they had their lamps. When they started the journey, all of them had oil. But at some place down the line, the foolish ran out of oil. And the thing that continued to make the wise was not because of the possession of the oil or the lamp, but it was because of this one thing. When the request was made of them to deplete, to perform, to go the extra mile, the response was no.
0: Wow.
2: So the wisdom of the wise was simply in saying to those that wanted to take more,
0: no. Oh, Jesus.
2: And I had to realize that, Yolanda, when you say no sometimes, it doesn't make you a demon. It preserves you, because if you give out all of the oil, then nobody would be ready for the bridegroom.
0: Jesus.
2: And so when I rediscovered myself, I express this to a lot of women I talk to, and I say to myself, it's this: we who are givers must set boundaries, because takers never will.
0: Never will.
2: Takers never will. We have to set the boundaries, because when we don't set the boundaries, the takers will continue to take, they will continue to take, and then that will become an abusive process. And you would now become, watch this, not a value tool, but you'd become a resource. And what do we do with resources? Resources are used, not protected, not valued, but they're used. And so I had to learn, being a giver by nature, that sometimes the wisdom in me and the greatest wisdom that can ever come out of my mouth is simply, I can't.
0: No, I can't.
2: No. And of course, naturally, that offended a lot of people for a while. But then I realized that when those people got offended and left, they were attached to the part of me that I did not need them to be attached to. They were attached to my hand and not my heart. Because those that are attached to your heart don't need you to perform, don't need you to be exhausted, don't need you to overexert yourself for them to remain attached. And so that's the challenge that many of us first ladies have to deal with. But it's very imperative that you redefine yourself, because you will work yourself into an early grave and leave your wonderful husband there for the next available candidate who will be right there willing and wanting to take on the role. Yeah.
0: Lady Yolanda, you really did not tell us. I could not agree more. Mm-hmm. And I'm thinking about that first lady that may be listening right now, mm-hmm. who says, man, you know, I've been in this position 20 plus years, mm-hmm. 30 plus years, and I am finding it hard to rediscover myself. Every time I try to do it, every time I try to grow, every time I try to say no, maybe they even have a husband who says, listen, this is what I need. I need you to do the song and dance,
2: right.
0: because we're going to lose people.
2: Right.
0: And I mean, you know, it's the reality.
2: Absolutely.
0: We're going to lose money. People are not going to pay their tithes. People are not going to want to do the give their offering or so, however you want to say it. What would you say before we, you know, even move into another question? What would you say to that first lady? What is in the balance here? Like, you know, what decision needs to be made?
2: It's a simple decision, Johnny, and here's how I'm going to do it. We're on First Lady Aircraft 777. We've been on planes so much in our lives that we've heard this dictation and pronouncement so much to the point where it's become casual and we ignore it. And to that First Lady, I simply say this: put on your oxygen mask first, before trying to assist anyone around you. In the event of unforeseen turbulence,
0: Jesus.
2: An oxygen mask will drop from an oxygen mask will drop from the compartment above your head. Pull gently on that mask. Pull it down and place the mask over your mouth and nose and begin to breathe into the mask. Even though you do not see it, oxygen is flowing through the mask. But you must put on your mask first before trying to assist anyone around you. And the reason that it's so potent and necessary, the child may be on the side of you and you may say, this child has so much life left and this turbulence they didn't expect, the vicissitudes of life, that woman there, it's like she doesn't deserve this father. But the reality of it is their weakness has compromised their ability to withstand. You may have the power to help them through it, but if you don't don your oxygen mask first, you will suffocate amidst the turbulence, and instead of one casualty or two, we'll have three. So I say to that first lady, put on your oxygen mask first. Put yourself in timeout. Quarantine yourself. Go back into safe harbor, if you want to call it sick bay, whatever it is. Go back in to recalibrate, regather yourself, regather your faculties so that the Spirit of the living God can work on you and cause you to do what? Watch this. To come back out and represent the 100% authentic version of you that God desires to be in the earth, because everything else to do would be to be a copycat. He wants you. He wants your originality. He wants your original voice. He wants your original shout, your original imprint. And so you got to go back, take off every mask that you've donned, and find who you are. But if you can't make it to sick bay because you've gone out of oxygen, then we're fighting a losing battle. So I say, once again, put on your oxygen mask first. Say to everybody that's pulling on you, that needs you, I need me. And in this moment, I am deciding to go into a bit of a self-care mode, and I am about to deal with me. And when I deal with me and my oxygen levels are where they need to be, I promise you, okay, I'll be back out and I will help whomsoever I can.
0: Amen and amen. Could we get the ushers and, you know, the offering basket at this time? Because I think we're done with church now. Church is over now. That was a whole preach, amen. And I absolutely love it. Right? Just making light of it. But many have seen you minister. I had two encounters, y'all. Two encounters. And each time, okay. Right? So I say that to say many see the glory, many see, you know, God using you in a particular way, but they don't know the story. What did God have to develop in you before he could trust you with what he has placed in you?
2: That's a very good question. The first thing that God had to develop in me was a vision that saw his people the way he did. Because I grew up in church all my life and I saw people the way that my humanity allowed me to see them. And he had to develop in me, Yolanda, I need you to love these people the way that I love the church. The one that sometimes causes you to love amidst ingratitude, the one that sometimes causes you to love amidst misunderstanding, amidst being talked about, amidst being just mislabeled. And God, like our big brother, he wants you to know that there's a Judas amongst the 12, but you still got to walk the race with the 12 disciples. Because I come from a very, very strong family. I say it this way intentionally, strong women who, once we know that there's a Judas, we ready to snatch you, root you out like Achan, bunpon you and your family and all your goat and your cattle and all of that. But the Lord had to allow me to be trained in understanding that the maturity in my walk for what he needed to give me required me to be able to walk with Judas. He needed me to be able to minister to Judas. He needed me to be able to give of my substance to Judas with the full understanding that this is Judas and there's a kiss that's about to come. Wow. But that understanding and that prophetic foreknowledge ought not to change your mannerism, your posture, your attitude, or your heart towards the very person that will betray you. And so that was something that he had to work in me, because with a prophetic grace on your life, God, my grandmother used to say, there was a song that gave your business to Jesus, he won't tell nobody else. My grandma said, that's the song was a lie from. She said, that's a lie. Jesus is talking your business. He is talking your business. And walking in a prophetic mantle, you know people's business. You know people's business sometimes who don't think you know their business. And then you have to now deal with the personality of the person whose business you know, but they think you don't know it, and they want to mishandle you or deal with you in a common or casual way. And the Lord had to say to me, in temporal spaces, before I can bless you with this, if you can't handle this in a girlfriend squabble, you can't handle a prophetic mantle. Wow. If you can't handle this with chafing in your family, you cannot handle a prophetic mantle. And so through trial and error and testing, he had to walk me through those moments where my maturity elevated to the point whereby I could walk with Judas.
0: Amen. Your foundation, based on reading your bio, your foundation is dedicated to restoring the virtues of true womanhood, right? What do you believe in the modern woman is really misunderstood about what it means to be a woman? Aside from the first lady, aside from all the other titles, what do you believe is most misunderstood?
2: Two things I feel we misunderstand. I feel we've been in the feminist fight so long that we have misplaced the beauty of submission. And we've been in the feminine fight so long that we have misplaced the need to continue to be phenomenal after we've already gotten the trophy.
0: Wow.
2: Equal pay for equal work, equal this. So we've pushed and struggled to move from this notion of being saved and barefoot and pregnant. You know, even though for me, I had them like four right back to back, right? So we've moved from this. We wanted to push and prove to the people that we didn't have to look like the grandmother of 1975. We can wear the minks, we can have the eyebrows shaped, and we can wear the blushes, and we can wear the Remy, and we can put it all together, and because we didn't want what we perceived was the stigma of the old order to transcend with the new order.
0: Right.
2: And so we've gotten a level of acceptance now whereby people don't feel like you, Jezebel, just because you got on some eyeshadow and some blush and got on little acrylic on your nails. So we've made some strides. However, we have gotten so intoxicated with the fight that we have forgotten that we've already won. We've made inroads. And so we are moving the proverbial goalposts. And so now we're trying to see how much more we can get away with. And so for us, we just need to understand, like, you're phenomenal, but God doesn't need your phenomenalness. He doesn't need it. We've moved from the need to be beautiful to now we want to be divas. Like, what are we doing in the body of Christ? For me, I love looking beautiful. I love putting myself together. But one thing I always say to myself, I don't want to put myself so much so together to the point that it's a distraction from the presence of the Lord.
0: Jesus.
2: And some of us, and I notice I said us, some of us first ladies, we've gone a bit too far. And I will rebuke you when I see you in person, but I'm on Pastor Johnny's show. And I'm going to use this liberty to say, some of us have gone too far because we have now moved the floodlight from

0: now use, and this is where the challenge now comes in, because we have become so elevated and phenomenal, we don't balance submission. And so now we now become the competition with God's man of God under the house. So we now are running and operating in houses where the first lady seeks to get more accolades and more love from the congregation than the pastor. It now becomes a competition. And it's almost like, what are we doing? Like, what are we doing? What are we doing? And then two, the next thing is, we have misunderstood what our submission ought to do. Your submission doesn't say lose who Jonah is. It doesn't say lose who Yolanda is. But it says go under the assignment that God has placed you in and use that strength to propel it from the ground up. But what we want to do now is, if there's no perfection, we don't want to submit. God never calls us to submit to perfection. He calls us to submit to office. Jesus. We use the story of Eli. Eli was a priest whose sons were sleeping with the virgins of the at the gate of the temple. He was God-ordained man in that hour. But he had the spirit of Naaman on him, not Naaman, Jezebel and Ahab. He had the spirit of Ahab on him, whereby he couldn't even correct his own children. Mm-hmm. However, when God, I feel the presence of the Lord, when God needed a prophet to enter the earth through the womb of Hannah, God said to Hannah, go to the same imperfect priest who is not correcting his household, because save the priest gives a pronouncement for the prophet won't come. And so the challenge that we have is, yeah, God, he's my priest, but he's so flawed. I can't submit to him. He's dumb. He's stupid. He this, he that. He ain't making as much money as me. He doesn't have as much following as me. He doesn't have as much influence as me. And we begin to allow our phenomenalness to cause our submission to fall by the wayside. And so for us, we got to mic check, tap in, and get that all the way together, because we have to submit to get God's best, and we have to realize that God's not impressed with what he made. He's the creator. Yeah.
1: I believe that helps someone today. And, you know, I want to pivot a little bit. Recently, I had a show, and it talked about the wounded woman, right? And, you know, and I stand to be corrected on this, but I feel that there are so many wounded first ladies, so many wounded women, that they endure a lot in silence. My question to you is, how do you stay grounded? I know we talked about, you know, God giving you that vision to carry and to love like him and to see like him, but how do you stay grounded while remaining whole? You know, we deal with Judas, we deal with the Achans, we deal with all of these things, but how do you stay grounded?
0: One of the first things that I personally do, and I employ anyone that I meant, I ask them to employ it, I do nightly audits. I do nightly audits, because the challenge that we have, not just as first ladies, but just as Christians, we do the song and dance so well, sometimes we can believe our own script. And that's why so many pillows are wet at night, because we realize that it's all a facade. And so what I try to do for me is every day to be the 100% authentic representation of who I am to this world. God's given me a gift, and I use the illustration, I've now given this test. I give it to my niece. Her name is Brielle. I call it the Ellie test, because I had a 11 years old, and she and I had a very heart to heart one day. And I said, Brielle, I said, this is a cell phone. I said, it's a gift. You can come to Auntie Landa and you can look at me and say, well, I think I want to give my cell phone to Auntie Landa. I said, what Brielle has to do, because Brielle doesn't have the ability to control anyone other than herself. And what Brielle controls about herself is what she, how she allows the attitude, opinions, beliefs, and postures of others to affect her. I say, so the fulfillment for you ought to come in this. I have a

0: our phone. I thought about wanting to give it to Auntie Landa. I want to give it to Auntie Landa, and I gave it to Auntie Landa. I say, that's the end of the equation. Your fulfillment needs to come in that I wanted to, I thought about it, and I executed. That's it. But many of us open up the portal for hurt, frustration, because we're expecting reciprocity for what it is we do. And so I said to her, when you have done that, your fulfillment is you have given the 100 representation authentically of who Brielle was. I said, if Auntie Landa takes the phone, spits on it, slams it on the ground in the front of your face, jumps up and down on it, or even says to you, what you mean to give me this phone for? I didn't want a phone. I need a phone. I said, if Auntie Landa does that to you, you should not feel any way about it, because the fulfillment for your exercise ended with when you executed what you wanted to do. And so what we as believers often do, we live life under this reciprocity formula. And so what we have to stop doing is, when you do your daily audits, I can only be me. Sometimes being me is a total irritant to a lot of people around me. I'm a giver by nature. My mother, she gets angry at me a lot of times when she sees me giving of my benevolence to people who she know are Judases that I'm walking with. Oh, you're so stupid. Oh, you're so fool. Oh, you're letting people take an advantage of you. Yeah, that's right. You're letting people take an advantage of you. And I have to say to her, Mommy, I appreciate your feeling. But if I begin to vacillate and shape-shift to compensate for every relationship and every person that I have to deal with, I will lose who I am. So what I have to do, regardless of the circumstances, I have to be 100% authentically who I am with everyone that I meet. And so if I'm by nature a giver, then I must give. Because if I can allow something external to me to affect who I am, then that's not my deoxyribonic nucleic acid. It's not my DNA. It's not my DNA. If it can change based on circumstance or personality, it's not who I am. Who I am is in my core. And so when I do my daily audits, I go from sun up to every encounter during the day. And because I know I'm going to do an audit at night, I'm intentional about my responses. Because I don't want at the end of the day to have to say to myself, oh my gosh, the books are red in that area. Oh, Yolanda, like, oh. And so what you do is do your daily audits. Do your daily audits and remember, you can only be you because everybody else is taken. Everybody else is taken, and stop trying to pad aspects of everybody else onto you, because then you will continue to slowly lose who you are. But when heaven looks down, when heaven looked down today, because the only thing that preserves our life is that there's purpose. The council of heaven met today, saw that there was a problem in the earth realm, looked at its human resource pool, and then it decided that Joyne would be the solution to some problem that existed in the earth. And so on that understanding, the council gave the instruction to the angels, I'm going to need you to massage her heart this morning and allow the blood to run warm in her vein, because there's a problem in the earth, and the only person that's going to be able to provide that solution is Joyne. But what we do is we miss how important our individuality is in the kingdom, to the point now we go start padding. Oh, I don't pray like Joyne. I don't sing like her. I don't shake my head like her. And so now, because we're insecure, we begin to cherry pick. We begin to put on artillery, and we end up like David.
1: Jesus.
0: When the king put it on him, he's like, I can't even walk with this thing on me.
1: This arm has not been dry.
0: This is not me. Give me my slingshot and some stones and let me go. And so what you have to do your daily audits, quarantine, because you have to give yourself a checklist. We have checklists for everything else. Give yourself a checklist, because some of us, truthfully, Joyne, we don't know who we are. We've been going so long, running for Jesus a long time. You ain't tired yet, but you still don't even know who you are. So you can't get tired because you don't even know who who's supposed to be tired. You don't know. And so we have to determine who are we? Not Saxons or Valley, but who are you?
1: I was about to say Valley. Oh, Lord Jesus.
0: We have to know who we are. We have to know who we are. Not our title, not what somebody else wants us to be. And so for me, I have to do the daily audits.
1: I think that that's so helpful. And it really causes you, you described it as like, you know, as you go throughout your day, you're looking like, okay, the books have to line up tonight. They have to match. They have to level out. Mm-hmm. And, you know, I believe that's helpful to someone listening today. And whether you are listening via Glory FM, whether you're watching on Facebook, YouTube, or rebroadcast, today I'm sitting with the one, the only First Lady Yolanda Arole. And I'm so enjoying this conversation today. And we're going to move just a little bit further. You talked about, just a moment ago, you know, dealing with that insecurity. Just off script a bit. We're dealing with, and again, I stand to be corrected, but we're dealing with a lot of insecure first ladies where we've heard the stories of, you know, women coming in the church and, you know, don't come here. You're trying to steal my husband. You're trying to break up my church. You're trying to do this and you're trying to do that. Could you speak just for a moment to that first lady that may be battling with that insecurity? Not to say that, you know, some things aren't true,
0: right?
1: And we're not negating that, but could you speak to that woman? Mm-hmm. Let's take it beyond the first lady that may be battling that insecurity, that may be battling that feeling of unworthiness,
0: right?
1: And, you know, doing the extra, doing the song and dance. They are the supporting actor, the main actor, right? The soundtrack, they run all of the credits. Could you talk to that lady today, please?
0: I can. However, to talk to that lady, I need to talk to that man. Because the spirit of insecurity cannot thrive in an environment of affirmation. It can't. Insecurity cannot thrive where there's affirmation. And so when that first lady battles these issues of, you know, whatever, the woman, oh, this one looks better, or just, you know, when she has a priest that consistently affirms her, Halle Berry reincarnate can walk in the room.
1: Say it again for the people in
0: the room. Halle Berry reincarnate can walk into the room and she could look like boo-boo.
1: Ooh.
0: But once that priest affirms who she is, and consistently affirms her
1: in
0: a public forum, then these issues, I think, will become minimal to almost non-existent. And so I want to speak to that pastor, that shepherd, the man of God.
1: M-A-N-D.
0: Yeah, the man of God. Because oftentimes, we know that the assignment on our spouses is a mammoth one. It's great. It's a heavy one. However, the church is God's bride. Don't be in an adulterous affair with God's bride. And many of our leading men are in adulterous affairs with God's bride when his bride is lying waste. So I can get to the first lady, but I have to speak to the husbandman of the house. So I do this with my children in terms of ensuring their spiritual checks and balances are in. You ain't gonna pick up the iPad or the iPhone until you read your scripture. You read your Bible for the morning? You pray? Yeah. So man of God, you just call someone to encourage them. Did you encourage your wife who you slept in the room with last night? Man of God, you just prayed over you. We hear you praying over them. Did you pray over your wife? Did you wash her with the word? Man of God, we hear you praying over their children. Did you pray over yours? Man of God, we see you being concerned about their house. Have you shown that same concern concerning yours? Because that there breeds contempt. And that there breeds and fans the flame of insecurity. And then what you end up having is a frustrated, bitter, angry woman who refuses to open her mouth but allows silence to become a voice. And then silence become her voice, and then she is mislabeled and misunderstood because she's trying to not make peace but keep the peace. So to help that insecure first lady, I just helped you a lot because I know you want to tell him, but you can't tell him. So you did not tell him it. Lady Roll told him it. Make sure before you sow any seed outside of your house, that seed is sown in your house first. Before you give the word out of the house, give the word in the house. Before you counsel or console the sister on the outside of the house, make sure you check in with your wife. You make sure, baby, you okay? Boy, it's been a full day. I didn't even plug in. How are you? How did the day go? Anything frustrated you today? Do those sort of things, because when you affirm her and you build her up, like I said, I don't care who comes to challenge. She will say, I am quite comfortable with where I am with him and my position with him. But for you, First Lady, that's one part of the equation. There was a cartoon back in the day. I already told you I'm 49, so I like usually age myself when I use this cartoon. There was a cartoon back in the day, G.I. Joe. And at the end of every G.I. Joe episode, it ended this way. Now you know, and knowing is half the battle.
1: Preach.
0: And so now you know. So, but for you, First Lady, there's a responsibility on you as well to ensure that your mental, emotional, spiritual, physical, and financial health are in order. It's not always about him affirming you. Bible says, build yourself up on your most holy face. Sometimes you got to stand in the mirror yourself and tell yourself how beautiful you are. Say, by goodness, if you weren't married to your husband, I may have married you. You got to build yourself up sometime. Like, girl, you, that's just too much. You know, you got to pull that back in. The world isn't ready for all of that out there today. Sometimes you got to talk to yourself. You got to build yourself up on your most holy faith, even in terms of the studying of the word. And when you study the word, it's refreshing. It's refreshing. Some of us, we don't even read the Bible. You know, I like the Bible app that reads to you, but sometimes you got to begin to read for yourself, because sometimes some of us don't even realize that we forgot how to read. Some of us don't know how to read anymore. Some of us don't even know. And so you have to begin to self-care, First Lady. Self-care, not about the children. Like, I have four. Sometimes I'd be in there, like, I'm like just zoning out, like, mommy, hey. Oh, sorry, I just taken a little brief flight when I'm back here. But sometimes you have to pull away, because you are more than your office and your function. I love Kong Salad. Sometimes you got to go to the dock, grab you a daiquiri and a Kong Salad, sit in your car and just enjoy your whole self. Enjoy it. Sometimes you need a spa day. Sometimes you don't need to try plait your own hair. Let somebody else do your hair for you. You know, sometimes, so, for a lot of us, they have allowed us to demonize self-care and self-investment. No, I'm worth it. I am worth it. I'm worth the trip. I'm worth the break. I'm worth it. So sometimes you just have to pull back. Just pull back. You have to pull back and, like you say, recalibrate. Recalibrate. And for those of you First Ladies who are frustrated, I know sometimes talking isn't a big thing for us, because sometimes you overcompensate your emotion for all of the weight that your husband has to deal with. But he's your husband. He's your husband. He took you out your mommy house, took you before the Lord, and say he's responsible for you. Sometimes you have to say, I always tell people this, my husband is my pastor, so I say I have my pastor with benefits, right? But sometimes I don't want to talk to my pastor. And sometimes it's a challenge. Like the church always laugh at me. You know, when they do love gifts and stuff, they talk about the little white envelopes. I told them, if you give me a white envelope and you want the pastor to get it, put Pastor Devin Roll. If you put Devin Roll, I say, I will never take money from the pastor. but I will take my husband's money. So if you want my husband to get it, if you want pastor to get it, so, and I remember a conversation I said to him, we were having a discuss about something recently, and I said, well, I wasn't talking to my pastor. I was talking to my husband, you know? And for us first ladies, sometimes the lines have become so blurred and muddy that we don't have the benefit of husband sometime. People ask me this, and only out of respect, I call my husband literally, I call him Pastor Roll, like literally. But like, why are you calling him Pastor Roll? I'm like, it's what I do. I call him Pastor Roll. But for us first ladies, sometimes we have to not forget that before he is our pastor, he is our husband. And he has a responsibility to us as his wife. So if you need him, if you're thirsty and you needy, be needy and thirsty and go to your husband and say, can I please see my husband now? Not the pastor.
1: Not thirsty. No, thirsty.
0: Thirsty. Okay. You tell your husband, say, good pastor, sir, I would like to tell my husband that I am thirsty and needy at this moment. I don't want him to go to the hospital today. I don't want him to go to, I just need him to be selfish. I want to be selfish in this moment, and I want to quarantine my husband. And he has to, you man of God, sometimes you have to allow her to be able to do that. Allow her to be able to do that.
1: Lady Roll, we have literally just got to the tip of the iceberg. There is so much more that I would love to discuss with you, but our time has come and gone just like that. And Madison, this comment section is going crazy. I see all of your comments. Unfortunately, today I cannot get to all of them.
0: We're sorry.
1: But we definitely need a part two with Lady Roll. Honestly, this really... I believe that it's helping someone. Not only, you know, she said, you know, not only just, you know, spiritual things, but practical. You need some more than just the word. You need more practical and real life examples so that you know that you're not in this alone. So as we wrap up today's show, prophetess, you see how I just switched just now?
0: I see you.
1: Okay. Catch me in the spirit. I have Shani Sayers says, we need more.
0: Hey, Shani.
1: We need more in Jesus' name. We're going to get that together, right? But as we wrap up today's show, I am going to do my closing, right? I'm going to thank you. I'm going to say all of the good stuff. Whatever the Lord lays on your heart to say, to pray, to encourage over the shift, over the shifters, however he leads you, could you release that? We have about 5 more minutes on the clock, so you can take that whole 5, and this is totally you, right? So I don't want to have to come back after you're done. So when you say, in Jesus' name, amen, this is done, we're going into our outro, okay? Yeah. So I want to start by saying thank you so much for accepting the invitation to join me today on The Shift. It was everything that I anticipated it would be. So thank you for that. To all of the KDC family. Hey. I have that right? KDC or KDC in the house. I love it. I love it, KDC. Y'all crazy like me. I like that. I like that. I really, really like that. Thank you to all those tuned in via Glory FM, all of the faithful shifters. Thank you so much. We are locked in every Monday through Friday, same time, same place, favorite station with your favorite person. You are listening to the voice of Lady Yolanda Roll. Amen.
0: All right, shifters. I want to say to us today, as I knew this climax of the show would come, I asked the Lord, I said, what is it that you want me to release to your body? And the key thing for us now is revealing ourselves as true to each other and to ourselves. The state of our nation, it's a very sick place that we're in. It's a very sick place that we're in. However, what the Spirit of the Lord is saying to me continuously is, the state of the nation is simply reflective of the state of his church, the covered, hidden state of the church. The bloodshed on the streets is indicative of the hatred that's in the body of Christ. Because in the kingdom, the way we murder is, if you have aught against your brother without a cause, the Bible says that you're a murderer. They use the guns in the street. What we're covering up in the house of God is beginning to be more exposed and revealed and rampant in the streets. and in the world. So I want to say to the shifters today, let's be true to ourselves and let's stop playing church, having church, and begin to be the church. Let's begin to be the church because God is not the least bit concerned or impressed with our programs, impressed with how well we put things together, impressed with the amount of gatherings that we have when the state of the nation is as sick as it is. Because he says the nation's state is because his people who are called by his name are not humble. We're not repentant. We're not turning from our wicked ways, because those are the prerequisites for healing to come to the land. And if the land is sick, God doesn't blame the world. He looks at his bride. So I want to say to us today, let's heal our sin-sick world by turning the light of the gospel and the mirror of the gospel back to ourselves and reasoning with God. Though our sins be as scarlet, the pew doesn't know, the congregation doesn't know, but the triune God knows. And he says, come now, let's reason, though our sins be as scarlet. And so I want us to get to the point where we get to true, authentic communing with God. Because he sees us. He sees Yolanda. He sees Johnny. He sees us. He doesn't see the performance that we put on. He sees me. He knows me. He knows me. And so I want to challenge us and say to us today, let's put away the mask, put away the facades. Let's truly get back to God, back to basics, so that we can see the healing in our land. Because whether you believe it or not, and she talked about prophetess, I speak prophetically, even as I've said to our ministry, our nation is under judgment. Our nation is under judgment. And I will end by saying this. We're talking about, I'm not even talking about the bloodshed or any of that. The Bible tells us this in the Old Testament. The first indicative sign that your nation was under judgment, the word of the Lord says, foreigners will come and rule your land. Our nation is under judgment. And we need to get back to God. We need to get back to God. His people who are called by his name, we must humble ourselves, seek his face, repent, turn from our wicked ways, so that God can hear from heaven, heal our lands, and forgive our sins in the meantime. So I pray for those of you that are listening and those that will listen to this broadcast in days, years to come. I pray that the Spirit of the living God would invade the atmosphere where you are right now, and that you will commune with Father, and that you will reveal your barest truth to him so that he can heal you in every area that you hurt. I come against every spirit of the Antichrist that's rampant in our churches, that's rampant in our school, that's rampant in our nation. And I declare under an open heaven, may God arise and every enemy of his be scattered. In the name of the Lord Jesus Christ, I pray blessings over your broadcast. Continually continue to steady the course that God has called you to. So thank you for having me. Shifters, I love you. And continue, as our young people have just said, continue to disrupt the culture for the glory of the Lord. Amen.

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Just look up to the Father.

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0: progress or you regress. There's no such thing as static Christianity.
1: Dr. Tony Evans says your own spiritual growth includes helping others grow too.
0: Your Christianity is real when you see another brother who is straying from the truth, who you care about enough to seek to turn them around.
1: This is the Alternative Broadcast, featuring the timeless biblical teachings from the archives of Dr. Tony Evans. We pay attention when people walk through the front doors of the church, but what about the ones who quietly walk out the back? Today, Dr. Evans reminds us that our responsibility doesn't end when someone drifts away from the faith. Let's turn to James chapter 5 as he talks about the importance of reaching out and restoring our brothers and sisters in the Lord.
0: God is a good parent. And as a parent, he is vitally concerned about the road that his children take. And God knows that in the midst of suffering, trials, difficulty, and danger, that sometime his sheep stray rather than hanging tough, being patient. They decide to throw in the towel, to quit. He says four things in these two verses that I would like to look at today. First of all, he wants to talk about the reality of backsliding. My brethren, if any among you strays from the truth. Please notice the phrase, among you, among the family of the redeemed. And the among you is tied to the brethren. So the brethren are the saints. He says, if one among the congregation of the saint strays. That Greek word stray is from the word we get our word planet from. If a planet, if one of the celestial bodies leaves its course, strays, no longer is in line with the sun, but orbits out. If it no longer maintains its position, strays. And he's among you. He's been attending your services, perhaps singing in your choir or involved in one of your ministries or on your staff or whatever it happens to be, and he makes or she makes a left turn in life. That's a scenario. Or to more formally define a backslider, or we would call them a carnal Christian, it is a spiritual state where a Christian knowingly and persistently lives to please and serve self rather than Christ. To put it another way, a backslider is a person who is no longer progressing in the faith. Now, let me explain how the faith works. You either progress or you regress. There's no such thing as static Christianity. You cannot be neutral as a Christian. You can move forward, you can move backward, but you can never stay still because when you're standing still, you're automatically drifting back. So stillness means regression. Sort of like riding a bicycle. You can pedal it back or you can pedal it forward, but staying still, that's not how it's designed to go. You're either going in one direction or not. Now, his text here is about believers who are backsliding. So we're assuming that at some point they front slid. See, some people think that backsliders have never front slid. They've never become Christians. They say, oh, I'm a backslider, and they've never been saved. A backslider is a saved person sliding back. Not a non-Christian doing wrong. You need to front slide before you can backslide. All right? So if you're here today and you're not a Christian, your issue is a relationship with Jesus Christ, not an issue of straying. You were born strayed from the truth. So he raises this issue about the backslider, about the Christian who regresses and who needs to be turned around. Now, the Bible has evidences of this, of Christians who stray from the truth. Peter is probably one of the most noted one because he said, Lord, I'll never stray and never say never. I'll never stray from the truth because I love you more than these. Now, I'm your main man, and if all the rest of your disciples leave you, you can count on me. I'm your main man. And Jesus said to Peter, before the cock crows, before tomorrow morning, you will have denied me three times. Now, I would think, Peter, just hearing that, you would have just doubled yourself up and say, well, if I mess up, it won't be before that cock crows because I just heard you tell me that, so I'm going to make sure that I don't do that, right? Well, before the cock crowed, he had already cussed Jesus' name before the ungodly. But it was a very interesting statement Jesus made to Peter in Luke 22, verse 32. He says, and when you are converted, strengthen your brethren. You're going to mess up, but after you get fixed up, the next time you run into somebody else who messes up, remember what I did for you. One of the ministries of the local church is to identify the reality of the straying believer. The process of straying is very interesting because there is a very definitive road that the strayer takes. Hold your finger here and turn back a few pages to the book of Hebrews, and let's just look at a couple of key verses that shows us the path of straying. Hebrews chapter 2, first of all, verses 2 and 3. For if the word spoken through angels proved unalterable, and every transgression and disobedience received a just recompense, how shall we escape if we neglect so great a salvation? The first way you know you're straying is spiritual neglect. You're not doing anything real bad. It's just that you're not doing anything real good either. It's that you're just neglecting this great salvation that God has given you, and you're just taking it for granted. Any of you wives here today feel neglected? The husband may argue, well, I go to work, I bring my money home, but that is really not hitting the point. They may be doing the basics, but they're still neglecting the relationship. Spiritual neglect is the first step to straying. Then Hebrews chapter 3, verses 12 and 13. Take care, brethren, believers, lest there should be in any one of you an evil, unbelieving heart in falling away from the living God. But encourage one another day after day, for as long as it is still called today, lest any one of you should be hardened by the deceitfulness of sin. First of all, there is neglect, and then there is spiritual insensitivity. In other words, sin is not as sinful as it used to be. All of us knows that when you first sin, you feel real, real, real, real bad. After a few more times, you feel kind of bad. After a few more times, this isn't right. After a few more times, well, everybody else is doing it. Well, after a few more times, I really don't feel that bad about it. That is because calluses have set in on the heart. And when calluses set in on the heart, you get hardened by sin's ability to dupe you so that sin is not anymore exceedingly sinful. It's kind of not all that bad. And so he raises the possibility that you move from spiritual neglect to spiritual insensitivity. Thirdly, chapter 5 of the book of Hebrews, verse 11 and following, he talks about the fact that concerning him we have much to explain, but you have become dull of hearing. The word dull of hearing, the word dull referred to the mind of a mule. To be dull meant to be mule-headed. We talk about the stubbornness of a mule. Well, that's the context here, because he says in verse 12, for though by this time you ought to be teachers, you have need again for someone else to teach you the elementary principles of God. You've made no progress. Why? Because there has been a refusal to grow over time. So you start with neglect, then you become insensitive, and then you don't even care. You refuse to grow. I don't care about growing. I'm not going to grow, and that's not my interest. So the deceitfulness of sin has made you lose all interest in spiritual growth.
1: 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Don't go away.
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1: 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Well, let's get back to Dr. Evans now, as he references a passage in the book of Hebrews.
0: Finally, that leads to flagrant rebellion. Look at chapter 10, verse 26. For if we go on sinning, so this one just sinning up a storm, willfully, I'm going to sin, I know I'm sinning, I want to sin, and you don't tell me what to do. After receiving the knowledge of the truth, there no longer remains sacrifice for sin, or the blood of Jesus Christ won't protect you any longer. But a certain terrifying expectation of judgment and the fury of a fire which will consume the adversary. What is he saying? He is saying that the anger that God has toward the non-believer, he will even take out on his own kids when they adopt trampling the blood of Christ. This is a willful, I don't care attitude. That is the process of the backslider who is straying from the truth. Given the fact that backsliding is real, it is a real possibility that you won't be where you are today next year this time. Any of us in this room might stray. That leads to the second point, the responsibility to backsliders in James. He says, and one turns him back. Let him know that he who turns a sinner from the error of his ways. Here we're introduced to the responsibility of one believer to another believer to turn him around. This is the thing that we don't like. This is the thing that we don't practice. And some of us here today aid and abet the demise of our brothers and sisters because we said, that's none of my business. We were just told that Elijah prayed. And when he prayed, a situation was reversed. It was dry and there was no rain. But when he prayed, there was the rain from heaven and blessing came where a curse had been. It is the responsibility of one believer to another believer to take them from this wayward path like a sheep and turn them into blessing rather than to allow them to continue in a circumstance of cursing. Now, what he is saying is Paul wants to move his readers from a state of grumbling because they were complaining to a state of action. He wants to get them to stop just sitting, soaking, and souring and start getting the business of turning backsliders around, to move from self-centeredness to other-centeredness. Isn't that what he said in verse 16? Pray for one another. Confess your faults to one another. What he's trying to get us to do is be vitally involved in the life of one another. And that's when the church is being the church. That's when your Christianity is real. Your Christianity is real when you see another brother who is straying from the truth, who you care about enough to seek to turn them around. This means that you cannot be a passive Christian. This means you cannot just sit back and do nothing. God told Adam and Eve when they were in the garden, "The day that you sin, you shall surely die." But the day that they sinned, they didn't drop dead of a heart attack. They didn't die. Well, yes, they did. Because the day that Adam and Eve sinned, they broke fellowship with God. But now let me tell you what the loss of it did. When they lost fellowship with God before they entered the ground in the grave, guess what happened? Their whole world deteriorated. Their whole lives fell apart. They had one son to kill another son. He had to work with thorns and thistles. That was a big fight, and there would be a big tension between husbands and wives. You know why all that happened? Because they had entered the realm of spiritual death. Spiritual death means that you no longer have the intimate presence of God operating in your life and circumstances, so there is a deterioration of your world. And some of us are going through spiritual death. So you save a person from a deteriorating life when you go after them, because when God removes his hands from you, that means there's no longer divine protection. There's no longer divine well-being. And yes, in his grace, he might not give you everything that you deserve, but life still is hitting the skids because you strayed from the truth. And one of the great tragedies today are people trying to do everything to fix problems when they haven't fixed it spiritually first. Finally, he talks about the renewal of the backslider. You will save a soul from death, and here is a wonderful phrase, and will cover a multitude of sins. And will cover a multitude of sins. This is a quote from the book of Proverbs, chapter 10, verse 12, where it says that hate produces strife, but love covers a multitude of sins. Now, the badge of Christianity is love. By this shall all men know you're my disciples, that you love one another, John 13. Biblical love is measured by the sacrifice you are willing to make for the benefit of somebody else. For God demonstrated his love toward us in that while we were yet sinners, Christ died for us. Love is tied to sacrifice. How much did Christ love us? He loved us to death. When the sacrifice of love is done, something happens. You'll always know whether you're loving because of how you handle the believer's sin that got him to stray. Now watch this. When you are used of God to cover a brother's sin, God will show you grace in covering yours. I will show mercy to he who shows mercy. But to him who shows no mercy, he will receive no mercy. If you don't relate to another brother in mercy, again, not excusing their sin, not ignoring their sin, but not providing any unnecessary exposure to the sin beyond that which needs to know about it. You cover it. You don't embellish it, endorse it, spread it, and that kind of line. Then you become a candidate for mercy in your time of need. But if you don't handle it right, your business going to be all over the place. Say that now, because God will make sure of that. Now, please notice the standard in closing. The standard is truth, not your personal opinion. I'm talking about what God says, not what you think. There are a billion different preferences. What God is trying to talk about is a person who strays from the truth. That is, the fixed standard of reality in God's word, not because they're not doing things like you want them. We want to spend time changing people's preferences when we ought to focus on dealing with the truth, that which is a standard, because that is love. Her husband and wife one day were fussing. They were going at it. They were after each other. Back and forth, back and forth. And so the wife said, well, why don't we write down our complaints on a piece of paper and show the other person exactly how we feel? Husband said, okay, get the paper. She got the paper. He got the paper. They both had a pencil and they started writing. And then he looked up at her and started writing some more. And she looked up at him and said, started writing some more. And he looked up at her even angrier, you know, and wrote it more. She was finished. He's still writing. And he's writing some more. And he's writing some more. And he's writing some more. And she's getting furious over there because she's finished one side of the page. He's finishing the second side of the page, writing some more. Every time he looked up, something new would come. And he'd write some more. And it was just she was just in pain and agony. And she was clenching her fists and tears of anger were swelling up in her eyes. And he says, I'm finished. She said, well, let's change sheets. He gave her his sheet. She gave him her sheet, and they looked at each other's sheet. As soon as she gave him her sheet, she says, give me my sheet back now. And the reason she said it is because when she looked at his sheet, in spite of his anger, in spite of his pain, he had written on every line, I love you, I love you. I love you. I'm ticked off, but I love you. I'm angry, but I love you. Don't want to be here right now, but I love you. And when she saw that much love, it covered the multitude of sins that had brought up the argument in the first place. When you and I love one another like that, yes, it's painful, but I love you. Yes, you've done me wrong, but I love you. Yes, you're going the wrong way, but I love you. When you get that much love in the house, it'll cover a multitude of sins. May God make us a congregation that goes after folk who are straying because we love them. And better yet, God loves them more.
1: 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The Bible has been called a book of wisdom, a life manual, even a philosophical guide. But Dr. Evans says it's much more than that. On Monday, he explains why Scripture is completely unique, unlike any other book in history, because it doesn't just contain words about God, it is the Word of God. Be sure to tune in as Tony begins a fascinating exploration of the glory of God's Word.

0: Y'all sound like a choir. What I'm here for? Y'all sing. Last time, oh.
1: He is my provider, he is my defender, he is my protector, he is my caretaker. 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
1: Come on, Atlanta, if you know victory is here, why don't you shout unto God with the voice of triumph?
0: It can defeat out the dark.
1: If you know it's your season for overflow, I dare you to make some noise in this place.
0: God's done a new thing.
1: Come on.
0: God's done a new thing.

thought there were some real praisers in Atlanta tonight. See, the Bible tells us that if we're getting ready for overflow, how we wait has a posture. And there are a lot of people that are waiting for the overflow, but they put no seed in the ground. You cannot be expecting a harvest on a seed you did not plant. So for all of those who haven't planted seeds, today is the day to start planting. But who got some seed in the ground tonight? Y'all didn't hear me. I said, who's been planting seed for years? And God came here to tell you tonight, it's a season of overflow. So I need you to take off your bougie jacket. I know your hair is done.

0: all okay staying where you're at? 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So tell your neighbor, let's go.
1: Let's go, let's go, let's go.
0: Yeah.

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2: I'm so tired of the devil, man. Yeah. Oh, Lord, life's been hard. I ain't faced. See a new man when I look in my face. Under my feet, I put him back in his place. If he don't like it,

0: Okay, everybody, quiet down. All right, a few days ago, Courtney and Jenny and I started studying a very special story together. One of the most romantic stories ever written. Ladies, why don't you bring everyone else up to speed about what we've learned so far?
1: Us?
0: Sure. You do remember, don't you?
1: Yeah. Jenny?
2: Thanks a lot, Courtney. Well, first we met a guy named Elimelech, his wife Naomi, and their two sons, Malon and Chilion.
3: No, we will not see a crop this year.
4: We have no crop. We'll starve.
5: Hello, cousin.
3: Greetings, Orin.
5: When can I bring my men over?
3: You can't.
5: Then why have you gathered us together?
3: To tell you, we're leaving.
6: Where are you going, cousin?
3: To Moab.
5: Elimelech! You made it. Welcome.
3: Ruth, this is my wife, Naomi.
7: Welcome to my family, daughter.
5: A toast. May Chemosh bless them.
7: Elimelech! Elimelech! I want you to return to your parents' homes.
8: What?
7: Ruth, no. I'm staying with you. Where you go, I will go.
2: So when Naomi saw that Ruth wouldn't go back, they both got up and continued their journey to Bethlehem and a new life.
0: Thank you, Jenny.
2: What happens next, Connie?
0: Well, Naomi and Ruth came to Bethlehem, and the whole village was stirred by their arrival. But it wasn't the same pleasant Naomi who had left them 10 years earlier. You see, she had changed.
9: Look who it is!
10: Can it be Elimelech's wife?
9: Is that Naomi?
10: Who's that with her?
11: She wouldn't bring a Moabite woman back here, would she?
12: Naomi! Naomi, is it really you?
13: No. I was once Naomi, but I am no longer.
11: Mother?
13: When I left here, my life was full, but the Lord has brought me home empty.
11: Mother, don't.
13: You are my only joy now, Ruth. Why should I be called Naomi when the Lord has turned his back on me and dealt me such hardship and misery? Listen to me, all of you. Don't call me Naomi any longer. Call me Mara. Bitter, for Almighty God has dealt me many bitter blows.
12: Now, Naomi...
13: My name is Mara!
11: Oh, Mother.
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0: So Naomi changed from a sweet person to a bitter person, huh?
2: Yeah, but I can see why. She lost her husband and both her sons.
0: And to make matters worse, it wasn't long before she and Ruth received a visit from a familiar and very unwelcome relative.
5: Naomi? Naomi?
11: Can I help you, sir?
5: Who are you?
11: I am Naomi's daughter-in-law, Ruth.
5: Oh, yes, the Moabite. Well, I am Orin, her husband's cousin.
11: You are most welcome, Cousin Orin.
5: I am not your cousin, seed of iniquity. Where is Naomi?
11: She is resting.
5: Tell her I wish to see her.
11: She has not been well.
13: It's all right, Ruth. Hello, Orin.
5: Welcome home, Naomi.
13: My name is Mara.
5: Oh, yes. I've heard about that. The women of the town have been talking about your sojourn among the heathens and with your son's heathen wives.
13: Have they? Then they must have told you that my son's wife is no longer a heathen. She has made the Lord God of Israel her God.
5: So the women say.
13: What do you want, Orin?
5: To offer you my help. The barley is ready to be harvested. I bid you to come and glean in my fields.
13: Thank you for your offer.
5: Of course, if your husband had allowed me to control his lands while you were gone, you would have been harvesting your own fields. As it is, perhaps next year we can join our fortunes,
13: No, Orin.
5: No?
13: I'm not so naive as you believe. You sought my husband's lands while he was alive. Do you think it will be so easy to acquire them now that he is dead? No, Orin.
5: You have no workers for your fields. You have no money to buy seed. Did you think because the famine is over, those things would just miraculously appear? You can still starve on this precious land of yours.
13: If it is God's will, so be it. But I will not lose my husband's inheritance. And we will not glean in your fields either.
5: What?
13: We have never accepted your charity. and we will not start now. As my husband used to say, it comes at too high a price.
5: I have tried to help you. I have acted toward you according to the customs and laws of our land. And now, by those same laws and customs, my obligation to you is finished. Make your own way if you can. I'll have nothing more to do with you.
11: Mother, perhaps you shouldn't have been so harsh with him.
13: He'll be back, Ruth. Believe me. Like a plague, he'll be back. He'll have nothing more to do with us. Until he can figure out some other way to get this land.
11: You would know better than I. And I'm sure if we're careful, we can make do with the food we have left.
13: Would you rather we take his charity?
11: No, no, certainly not. Still, I suppose I could go out in the fields of some kind man, perhaps glean the free grain behind his reapers.
13: Ruth, you are wise. Very well, dear daughter. Go ahead.
2: Connie?
0: Yes, Jenny?
2: What did Ruth mean, glean the free grain behind his reapers?
0: Good question. When reapers would gather the harvest from the field, some of the grain would fall from their hands onto the ground. According to the law of Moses, the poor and the widows were entitled to gather that grain for themselves.
6: Well, Naomi and Ruth were certainly widows.
0: Yes, and poor. So Ruth went off to glean. And the field she just happened to find herself in belonged to another one of Elimelech's relatives.
5: Master Boaz! Look, everyone! It's the master!
8: Thank you, thank you. God be with you all.
5: Oh, Master.
8: God be with you, Caleb, my foreman and my friend.
5: And with you. Did your trip go well?
8: Oh, very well. The trade route is ours, secured by treaty.
5: Excellent.
8: I just came from town. Everyone is saying my cousin Naomi has returned from Moab.
5: It is true. My wife told me she arrived a few days ago with her daughter-in-law.
8: And what of Elimelech?
5: Your kinsman sleeps in Sheol with his fathers.
8: Elimelech is dead?
5: And his two sons with him. I am sorry, Master.
8: He was old, and his sons were never very strong. You say Naomi is back with her daughter-in-law?
5: Yes, Master.
8: Well, I must go see her. Caleb.
5: Master?
8: That girl over there, behind the gleaners, who is she?
5: Naomi's daughter-in-law.
8: What?
5: Her name is Ruth. She is a Moabitess. She was married to Mahlon and came back here to live.
8: Why would she do that?
5: According to my wife, she came because of her love for Naomi.
8: I don't understand.
5: Naomi wanted Ruth to return to her family, but Ruth begged to stay with Naomi. Wherever you go, I will go, she said. Wherever you stay, I will stay. Your people shall be my people and your God my God.
8: She worships the Lord our God?
5: So it would seem, Master. This morning she arrived at the fields and asked if she could glean behind the reapers. She has worked without resting ever since, except for a short break in the workers' shelter.
8: Remarkable. Well, from the looks of things, though, the other widows aren't letting her gather very much.
5: Well, she is from Moab, Master.
8: Ah, of course. Caleb, have everyone come in for another rest, but gather the men over there. I have some instructions I want you to give them.
5: It will be done, Master. Rest time. Everyone in and refresh yourselves. Men to the right, women to the left.
6: Another break so soon?
0: Oh, Boaz is good to us.
11: Pardon me, please.
0: Well, if it isn't the Moabite.
6: What do you want, foreigner?
11: Only a bit of water.
0: And why should you get any water?
6: Why should you get anything? Go and gather somewhere else. This water is for God's children, and so are these fields.
8: We are all made by God, Zerubbabel.
6: Master Boaz, I only meant that she's not one of the chosen.
8: Are you so sure? At any rate, you know the laws concerning the fallen grain. It is for the widows, the poor, and strangers in our land. And from what I understand, she is all three.
6: Yes, Master.
11: Perhaps I should go and glean in some other field.
8: Oh, no, no, my child. Don't go, please.
11: I'm not wanted here, and I don't wish to cause any trouble.
8: Oh, there's no trouble. Stay here and glean with us. They won't bother you anymore. You can work behind my women.
11: But when your men see me, they will surely chase me away.
8: I have warned my men not to trouble you. Here, have some water. It will refresh you.
11: Oh.
8: It's all right. Drink.
1: Thank you.
8: Feel better?
1: Yes, my lord.
8: What is it?
1: How is it that I have found such favor in your eyes that you should be so kind to me? I am only a foreigner.
8: I know. I also know all about the love and kindness you have shown your mother-in-law since the death of your husband, and how you left your father and mother in your own land and have come here to live among strangers. Your people shall be my people, and your God my God. Did you say these things?
1: Yes.
8: And did you mean them?
1: I did, my lord.
8: May the Lord God of Israel, under whose wings you have come to take refuge, bless you for it.
1: I'm not one of your workers, and yet you are most gracious to me. Thank you.
9: Back to work! Everyone, back to work!
1: Well, I should get back.
8: Yes. Do you eat? will you be hungry for lunch?
1: I'm sure I will.
8: Then come and eat with me.
1: With you?
8: And my workers, of course.
1: Oh, of course.
8: It's better than eating alone.
1: Yes.
8: Will you?
1: Yes. If you desire it, my lord, yes.
8: Oh, excellent. I'll see you then.
1: Till then.
0: So Ruth sat with Boaz and his reapers, and he gave her more food than she could eat. And when she went back to work that afternoon, Boaz had more instructions for his workers.
8: Caleb, tell the men to let Ruth glean right among the sheaves. Do not stop her.
16: Yes, master.
8: And Caleb.
16: Yes, master.
8: Tell them also to snap off some heads of barley and drop them for her to pick up.
16: Yes, master.
8: And Caleb.
16: Yes, master.
8: Tell them to do it in secret. Don't let her know anything about it.
16: Yes, master.
8: And Caleb.
16: Yes, master.
8: Tell them to definitely not tell her I told them to do it.
16: Yes, master.
8: Well, what are you waiting for? Go, go, go!
16: Yes, master!
0: Ruth worked in Boaz's fields all day, and in the evening when she had beaten out the barley she had gleaned, it came to a whole bushel. She carried it and the leftover food from lunch back to Naomi.
1: Here is what I gleaned, and here is what was left from lunch.
13: So much! Where in the world did you work today?
1: It was so wonderful, Mother. The owner of the field let me work among the sheaves. He protected me and defended me.
13: May God be praised for his kindness. Who is this man?
1: His name is Boaz.
13: Boaz?
1: Yes.
13: Blessed be the Lord God who is still showing his mercy to us and to Mahlon.
1: Why?
13: Boaz is Elimelech's cousin.
1: Oh.
13: He is our close relative. He's one of our redeemers.
1: The Lord is good. Boaz said to come back and stay close behind his reapers until the entire field is harvested.
13: This is wonderful. Do as he says. Stay with his workers through the whole harvest. You'll be safer there than in any other field.
0: Ruth gathered in Boaz's field through the end of the barley harvest and the wheat harvest, too. Each night she came home to Naomi and told her of Boaz's great kindnesses. Little by little, Naomi began to lose her bitterness and regain her joy. And before long, a wonderful plan took shape in her mind.
13: Ruth, my daughter, are you happy here?
1: Yes, Mother, very happy.
13: Have you ever considered getting married again?
1: Well, I cannot deny that I've thought about it. But I will not leave you. You know that.
13: You may not have to. I know that you love Boaz.
1: Mother!
13: There's no use denying it. I can see it in your eyes and in your smile. Am I right?
1: Yes. I do love him.
13: Hun, he loves you as well.
1: Do you think so?
13: Oh, yes. I see the way he looks at you and how kind he's been toward us for your sake.
1: Then why hasn't he said anything to me?
13: Boaz is an honorable man, and sometimes honorable men need a little coaxing. Do you want to marry him?
1: Oh, yes, Mother, more than anything. But how can we coax him?
13: He will be winnowing barley tonight on the threshing floor. Now here's what you do. Bathe and put on perfume and some nice clothes. and go down to the threshing floor, but don't let him see you. When he has finished his supper, watch where he beds down for the night. When he's asleep, go and lift the cover off his feet and lie down there.
11: At his feet?
13: Mm-hmm.
11: Isn't that rather forward of me?
13: Well, we have no men to arrange this proposal, so what else can we do? Boaz is honorable. Once you're there, he will tell you what to do.
11: All right, Mother. I'll do whatever you say.
0: Ruth went to the threshing floor that night and followed Naomi's instructions. It was very risky.
2: Why? Yeah, I don't get what's happening here.
0: Well, you see, according to Arabic tradition, by laying at his feet, Ruth was essentially proposing to him. It was risky because, well, Boaz could reject her.
2: And crush her heart forever. Oh, Ruth. Well, Connie, what happened?
0: Well, it was just as Naomi said. After Boaz had finished his supper, he lay down contentedly beside a heap of grain and went to sleep. Ruth crept up to him through the darkness, quietly lifted the covering off his feet and lay there. The minutes crawled by, minutes that must have been torture for Ruth.
2: Oh, the poor thing.
0: Then suddenly, around midnight, Boaz awoke and sat up, startled.
17: Who are you?
11: It is Ruth, your maidservant, my lord.
17: Ruth?
11: Yes.
17: Why are you here?
11: I...
17: Oh, it's all right. Tell me why you're here.
11: My lord, if I have found favor in your eyes, spread your robe over your handmaid and make me your wife according to God's law.
17: My wife?
11: Yes, you are my close relative.
17: Oh, Ruth...
11: Ruth,
17: blessed be the Lord God for bringing you here. For this kindness is even greater than the first.
11: Kindness?
17: Toward Naomi and me.
11: But that's not...
17: You have put aside your personal desires. Oh, I know you would prefer a younger man, even a poor one.
11: No, not so, my lord. My heart's desire is for you.
17: And I love you as well.
11: Oh.
17: Now, don't worry about a thing, my child.
11: Okay.
17: I'll handle all the details. Everyone knows what a good person you are. They'll all want to come to the wedding, and we will invite everyone.
11: Oh.
17: All our friends and relatives.
11: Oh,
17: and...
11: Boaz!
17: Oh.
11: What? What did I say? What's wrong?
17: I just thought of a problem.
11: A problem?
17: Now, it's true that I am a close relative, but there is someone who is more closely related to you than I am.
11: There is?
17: By our laws, he would have first claim on you.
11: Who? Who is it?
17: Orin.
11: Orin?
2: Orin?
18: Orin.
19: 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We always love hearing from you.
2: To marry Orin?
20: I don't get it, Connie. Why?
0: Well, it has to do with the law of Moses. When a man died, his nearest male relative had the right and obligation to protect that man's property, which included marrying his wife.
2: But Orin is so hateful and mean.
20: Ruth can't marry him. She just can't.
0: Well, I think she probably felt the same way.
11: Orin?
17: I know, my dear, but the law is the law. I must at least talk to him about it.
11: I understand.
17: I'll see him in the morning. If he refuses to marry you, then as the Lord lives, I will. But if he will marry you, well, then we have no choice.
11: May the Lord's will be done.
17: Everything will be all right, my child. Now lie down and get some sleep.
0: She lay at his feet until the morning and was up early, before daybreak. Boaz tied up a bushel and a half of barley in her shawl as a present for Naomi. Then Ruth returned home and told her mother-in-law everything that had happened.
13: We may have undone ourselves, Ruth. Orin will surely see this is a way to take our land.
11: Oh, Mother, he will take me from you and you will have lost everything.
13: No. We must be patient until we hear what happens. Boaz is wise and shrewd. He won't rest until the matter's settled. We must have faith.
0: Boaz went to the village gate at Bethlehem, where he found Orin and 10 of the chief men of the village, whom he asked to sit as witnesses.
5: What do you want, Boaz? I'm a busy man.
8: It is no secret that for some time now you have desired to acquire our brother Elimelech's land.
5: As you say, it is common knowledge.
8: What is not common knowledge is that I am in control of Elimelech's land.
5: You? But I thought Naomi...
8: Naomi did not know.
5: I don't believe you.
8: Will you believe Elimelech's sandal?
2: Wait a minute. Explain the sandal again.
20: You remember when a deal was made, the person making the deal would pull off his sandal and hand it to the other party.
0: Oh, right. Okay, keep going.
5: So, you are the one.
8: Yes. And besides, Naomi now desires to sell Elimelech's property.
5: Does she? I'm glad she's finally come to her senses.
8: I felt I should speak to you about it so you can buy it, if you wish, in the presence of these respected witnesses. As the closest relative, you have the first right to buy it.
5: Well, then I'll buy it.
8: Are you sure?
5: Yes, I'm sure. I'll buy it.
8: Because if you don't want to buy it, just say the word and I will buy it.
5: I want it. I'll buy it.
8: Very well. Congratulations.
5: Thank you. Thank you very much.
8: When is the wedding?
5: Wedding? What wedding?
8: Why, yours.
5: What are you talking about?
8: Didn't you know? Your purchase of the land from Naomi requires your marriage to her daughter-in-law, Ruth.
5: Ruth? The Moabitess?
8: Yes. You must marry her so that she can have children to carry on her husband's name and inherit the land.
5: I can't marry a Moabite.
8: You must. It's the law.
5: But if I do, her children will have a claim on my inheritance.
8: Yes. Congratulations.
5: No.
8: No?
5: I won't do it.
8: You won't?
5: No.
8: Are you sure?
5: Yes. You buy the land. You marry the girl.
8: Very well, then. Give me your sandal.
5: Here. And gladly given.
8: Thank you, Orin. Elders and leaders of Bethlehem, you have seen that today I have bought all the property of Elimelech, Chilion, and Mahlon from Naomi, and that with it I have purchased Ruth the Moabitess, the widow of Mahlon, to be my wife, that she may have a son to carry on his family's name.
5: We are witnesses, Boaz. May the Lord make this woman who has now come into your home like Rachel and Leah, from whom all the nations of Israel descended.
8: I thank you, brethren. God be with you.
5: And with you, Boaz. Now, go be with your betrothed.
8: Yes, yes! Ruth! Ruth!
17: You are now bone of my bone and flesh of my flesh.
1: The Lord God of Israel has made us one, beloved husband.
17: Beloved wife.
18: What God hath joined together, let no man separate. Amen.
0: So Boaz and Ruth were married, and the Lord blessed them and gave her a son. Naomi became the boy's nurse.
21: What is the baby's name?
17: He will be called Obed, a servant who worships.
1: Well, Mother, you have a son again.
22: Yes, a beautiful son. Praise be to God.
1: Praise God.
0: Naomi's joy was complete. Obed grew and became the father of Jesse, who was the father of the shepherd boy David, king of Israel, and ancestor of the King of Kings, Jesus.
23: Thanks, Connie. That was wonderful.
20: Yeah, and you were right. Ruth's story is one of the most romantic and beautiful stories I've ever heard.
0: And it's a whole lot more. It teaches us about faith, perseverance, the importance of making proper choices, and how God works in our lives, even when he seems far away. And most of all, it teaches us about the power of love.

Of all the classic love stories in literature, few come close to the tenderness and beauty of the story of Ruth, the young widow from Moab. It's such a special story that it's one of only two books in the Bible named after women. And Ruth was such a special person that she had the honor of being included in the direct family line of Jesus. Now that's special. What do you think is the most beautiful story in the Bible? Write it down on a postcard or a letter and send it to me. The address is Adventures in Odyssey, Colorado Springs, Colorado, 80995. 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

He's the solution tonight. And if y'all don't mind, maybe y'all understand it better if I say it in the words of this song. You know what I said? I say it like this.

Okay, we need some energy for this one. We got any jumpers in the house of God? Any runners in the house of God? I see the front row is ready. You're locked and loaded. Come on, open up your mouth and release your praise. Come on, put your hands together.

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2: 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He restores!
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Come on, put your hands together. For the Bible declares in Isaiah chapter 40 verse 31, they that wait on the Lord shall renew their strength. They shall mount upon wings as eagles. They shall run and not be weary. They shall walk and not faint.

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I just want to say, I need a witness up in here. I need a witness up there. For everything. I want to thank you for. I even want to thank you for. And every season.

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1: faith.
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1: Faith.
0: Somebody say,
1: Lord, I thank you.
0: Looking
1: back, now I can say,
0: I can say,
1: thank you for everything.
0: We're not finished yet. We're not finished, church. I just want to say,
1: faith.
0: Thank you for
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0: I just want

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Here's some pain medicine. 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

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And when it says,

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You're looking at one. You're looking at one. You have no idea what God has brought me out of. You can't even tell when you look at me. I've been in a season of miracles. This is

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I'm Ja'Kalyn Carr, and you're checking out the great sounds of Glory 93.9 FM.

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Warm up like this. 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

God, we've come to lift our worship to you tonight, Jesus. We come because we want to worship you with everything that we are, God. No matter what we came in here carrying tonight, Jesus, we want to say, God, that you're still worthy. You're still deserving of our all. We lift our worship to you.